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6: Conservatives to the right of me. 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
6: Actually, I'm almost too embarrassed to come on the air today because I feel like I've been such a fool. I actually didn't believe Donald Trump when he said he would show us his tax returns, self-finance his political campaign, and never sign a budget that wasn't balanced. And that was in 2016. Well, this time I'm really scoffed when he promised he'd end the war in Ukraine on day one, end inflation, cut energy prices by 50% in 12 months, 18 at the most, and release all the Epstein files unredacted. But what really makes a monkey out of me is that I genuinely doubted he would put America first and keep us out of foreign entanglements. After all, America has an exemplary record of implementing regime change and defeating third-rate countries like North Vietnam, North Korea, and Afghanistan, where we spent 20 years changing the regime there from the Taliban to the Taliban. With me today in the Tan Talk studio, my two co-hosts, Kevin Carey. Kevin is an attorney and a former circuit judge, and also Gary Dolgen, an attorney from Tampa. Friday, gentlemen, was the deadline for Crooked Donald to ask Congress for approval for his war on Iran. Under the 1973 War Powers Act, a president has the authority to respond to an imminent threat without congressional approval so long as he notifies Congress in writing within 48 hours. Then the president has 60 days either to withdraw U.S. forces from their entanglement or to get Congress to authorize the military action. Well, to begin with, Iran posed no imminent threat to the U.S. or anybody for that matter. So the war against them, which Vance now defines as merely a blip, should never have been initiated in the first place. Trump launched U.S. attacks on Iran alongside Israeli attacks on February 28th, notified Congress on March 2nd. 60 days from that was last Friday. Then Trump sent letters to House Speaker Mike Johnson and Senator Chuck Grassley to inform them that so far as the White House is concerned, the hostilities that began on February 28th terminated on April 7th when Trump ordered a 2-week ceasefire. ignoring the fact that the U.S. fired on an Iranian tanker on April 19th. Nearly 2 weeks later, the letter says, quote, there has been no exchange of fire between the United States forces and Iran since April 7th. And then the next paragraph notes that the administration is nonetheless continuing to build up its military presence in the region, quote, to address Iranian and Iranian proxy forces threats and to protect the United States and its allies and partners, unquote. So in other words, the administration's trying to get around the War Powers Act with the dodge the Secretary of Defense, Whiskey Pete, tried in front of the Senate this week. A ceasefire stops the War Powers clock, and this is not what the law says. Trump's letter also ignores the fact that the U.S. continues to blockade Iranian ports, and a blockade is clearly an act of war. And this is a problem when we put a major in charge of the Pentagon instead of experienced generals and a president who doesn't know anything about warfare or international relations. Chaos is the end result and the inevitable result.
3: Yeah, Ed, you mentioned early on about all these promises that have just been ignored. Do you remember candidates used to, they would put a chart up when they ran for re-election, and it was promises made and promises kept. Could you imagine Trump doing that? I don't think he's kept any promise. There's nothing he's promised that he's done. And we knew when he ran for office he couldn't keep these promises, but I don't think we knew it would be such a train. By the way, have you bought your Patel whiskey yet? Have you seen Cash Patel is now selling whiskey with, it says Cash Patel, FBI director. I wish that were a joke, but it's not a joke. This war in Iran, there are 10,000 troops. 10,000 troops over there. And there are people that these Navy sailors who've been on these ships for 9 months, and we don't talk a lot about the human, that human component. But what a waste of military resources, and that's taken away resources from other parts of the world where they should be. He's picked a fight there unprovoked. We never had an issue at all with the Strait of Hormuz being used until Trump came in and did this, and now he's created this. This global economic crisis, and the word you use, chaos, is certainly appropriate. Asia, I heard on the radio this morning, Asia is got a serious problem with gas right now. They're about a week away of not having it. So it's a global crisis, all because Trump wanted to avoid the Epstein issue. He needed to distract us from that, and he had no problem, as did his administration, causing this horrible, unprovoked war.
5: The issue with the War Powers Act, which became law in 1973, is what is the enforcement mechanism? If a member of Congress wanted to bring the matter to a court, what could the court do about it? So that's a huge issue, and that's been an issue with all presidents of both parties. The last time we had Congress voting on war was World War II. But even with Iraq, at least when Bush was president, there was still a vote in Congress, not after hostilities started, but there hasn't. The Democrats are trying to get votes in the Senate, and when they do vote, Republicans are too chicken to stand up to Trump. But I do think that there is erosion of support in Trump's base on this issue. You see Megyn Kelly calling it a disaster. And so there are, quote, MAGA people who are very upset about this, and hopefully they're going to stay home in November.
6: Mm-hmm. Well, no matter how low his poll numbers go, and his disapproval ratings are the highest they've ever been whenever he's been in office, I heard him insist that his MAGA base still supports him 100%.
5: And he does,
6: as if those are the only people he's here to serve.
5: He doesn't seem to care. I heard, his strategy, his political strategy has always been, I'm going to focus on my base. I don't care about anybody else. And so base plus firing up independents who were upset with Biden in 2024 got him in, but those independents are not going to be supporting him in this midterm because he's broken all of his promises to them. I still wonder how those independents could have voted for someone after what he did on January 6th. That still shocks me.
3: Well, let me tell you this, the latest CNN poll on independents. This is a number, you won't believe me, but it's true. He is down 70 points with independents. He was, there was a 10, when the election came up in November of 2024, when he, I love how Trump seems to think it was a landslide in his favor. It wasn't, but he was 10 up with independents. He's now 60 down underwater. So there's a 70 point swing. There's never been such a swing. We are going to have to win in November, and we will take the House. I think more and more we're going to take the Senate for reasons we can talk about a little later, state by state. But until that election, these Republicans, they're cowards. The day we were waiting for these MAGA people, Ed, to come around, it's not going to happen. It's not going to happen. They will, and some of them, rightfully, are going to lose their seats because of that in November. But I heard one yesterday. There's an issue now. They want $1 billion, and this is a little off the war issue, but $1 billion for this crazy ballroom, which Trump had promised not a dime of that would be public. And this Republican congressman said, "Well, that's just $1 billion. That's not a lot of money, and we have trillions of dollars in our budget. Think about that when you go to the voters. $1 billion with Medicaid cuts, hospitals, doctors, food stamps all being cut, and yet." They're acting like $1 billion is no big deal.
5: Well, health care subsidies have not been extended. That $1 billion could be used towards that. And speaking of cowards, we have a coward in the state of Florida representing us in the U.S. Senate, Ashley Moody. But Alex Vindman, who is an American hero who called out Trump and led to his first impeachment, is running for the U.S. Senate against her. And we need to get behind him. A few weeks ago when he spoke, he called out her corruption. She's been doing some, according to him, a lot of stock trades over the past several months and enriching herself bowing down to Trump. She's never shown any independence towards him, just like numerous other senators and congressmen have not, and they need to be voted out of office this November.
6: Well, the thing about this ballroom is that when it all began, Crooked Donald asserted that he and private donors would fund the whole thing, and it was going to be about $200 million. And it would leave the existing White House structure completely intact. Then it went on to demolishing the East Wing without any approval from the agencies that govern these actions, and announcing that the project would cost $300 million with all funding now donated, which is, to me, that's a polite word for corporate bribery. And it's now up to $400 million price tag to now $1 billion of taxpayer money paying for it all if this part of the bill passes. And that leads to the question, what becomes of the $400 million in bribes that has been raised? Well, that'll all just go right in Trump's pocket, right? And he'll stick the taxpayer with the whole thing on the argument that, well, we need this for security. Well, if the concept that they're projecting is that the Trump needs to be buttoned up in the White House and all secure all the time, does that mean he's going to quit playing golf?
5: Well, what just as disturbing is the fact of the tearing down of history on the East Wing of the White House, in which first ladies have, you know, Jackie Kennedy was there, Rosalind Carter working on mental health care was there. And any of us who have ever toured the White House would know that that's where you waited in line to go in, and that's where you started your White House tour. Wow. That is destroyed. How you could even knock down any part of the White House is just outrageous. And any American who's ever to look at the it's an eyesore now with it demolished. It's just absolutely crazy.
6: Well, yeah, and it interrupts the symmetry of the entire layout of the property that was designed by the same guy that designed Central Park and the Biltmore Gardens. to have a certain architectural continuity to it that he just cares nothing about. He just stomps over it.
3: Well, and there's another problem too. There's toxic material there. I read in the newspaper a couple of days ago that where they moved that material, it contains toxic materials.
5: To a golf course, by the way.
6: Yeah.
3: And let me speaking of, if you have any doubt about this clown in the White House is all about his ego, in honor of the 250th anniversary of the United States of America, President Donald J. Trump's signature will appear on future U.S. paper currency along with the Secretary of Treasury, making this the first time in history that a sitting president has had his signature on money. You know, he's got an ego that's unmatched. But let me go back to we started out talking about the war issue, Ed. This war is going nowhere. They've knocked out the level of leadership in Iran. They don't even know who to negotiate with anymore.
6: Yeah.
3: And then Trump sends out these tweets like he did the other day about they're going to blow up the entire country of Iran, and they laugh at him. He's made the threat so many times. You can't keep crying wolf. No one takes that threat any seriously, and he's begging them to come to the table. What a joke. He can't even get people to come to the table to negotiate, and then he keeps talking about, well, we're 2 weeks away or 5 days away, whatever it might be. But in the meantime, as you mentioned, the costs, and it's not going well. He would give his left arm to get what Obama had years ago, which was the inspection rights, for the uranium.
6: And their agreement not to develop nuclear weapons.
5: And the only reason we no longer have that agreement is because it had Obama, and anything that has to do with Obama, Trump is against, even if it's in the best interest of the country. But you're right. He's trying to get back to what Obama had, and probably his advisors who might be telling him, yeah, you need to do this, but they're telling him, oh, but this is different than Obama, or this is better than Obama. And they are counting on that Trump won't know all the details as long as he can go out there and spend something.
6: Exactly. If he had the sense God gave a pissant, if I can borrow an expression from Lyndon Johnson, they'd find the agreement, scotch tape it back together, and say, here, use this. It'll work. It did before. And it accomplishes what you want to do. And all of these billions of dollars we've spent and people that have been killed was for nothing. Except to distract from the Epstein files.
3: And by the way, they released his suicide note yesterday.
6: Yeah,
3: Did you see that?
6: Okay.
3: And there's a lawsuit filed by one of the people that are in jail with him. So the Epstein issue is not going away. But in terms of back on the war for a minute, it's not going to end well. How does this? What's the end game here? They're basically begging Iran to end this at whatever terms Iran wants. Ed, it's a joke, and it's an embarrassment for this country. Europe laughs at us. Europe has learned not to come to us anymore. And once you do that, any threat by Trump is just ignored. Again, thankfully, we have a system. We have a democracy. Trump would want an autocracy or dictatorship, but that's not what we have in this country. And there are elections, and we've seen what's happened the last 18 months, and we've talked about them at length on our show. The Democrats are prevailing. The latest, by the way, the latest poll on that issue has the Democrats. There's the question: would you vote for generically, regardless of who the candidate is, Democrat or Republican? Right now, it's 52-42 in favor of Democrats. So, Democrats haven't had a high standing in some of these polls, but there's a 10-point swing now. So it's not going to get better. And let me one last point here. There was a saying in sports: it's getting late early. It gets awfully late early. Memorial Day is coming, and by Memorial Day, voters generally have made up their minds about what they're going to do in November. So these Republicans who think they can change the dynamic over the summer are really not going to be able to do that.
6: Well, we're going to talk about the election results in some of the other states in just a moment. I want to wrap up with this to consider. In 1958, it was President Eisenhower who reminded us to, quote, vigilantly guard the great heritage of liberty, justice and equality under law, unquote. He had seen lawlessness and the horrors it produced in the Second World War. In his first observance of Law Day, he reminded Americans that the U.S. rested not, and I'm quoting him now, not on the unchecked exercise of raw power, but on law, individual rights, and the constitutional order. Seems like we've just turned that on its head with the hothead of like Whiskey Pete in charge and Trump, who seem to think that the more that they can exercise that power and boast about our ability to have our way with power as if might makes right, then they just don't grasp that at all.
3: Yeah, the greatness of this country, Ed, is shown when there's a bipartisan response to a threat. And we're old enough to remember the Watergate in 1974 when the Republicans went to Nixon and said, you can't, you know, you're not going to be able to beat this, and in fact acknowledged that he was wrong. These Republicans, these MAGA people have failed in that obligation. I was mentioning, I think, to Gary before the show, Senator Coons, we talked about this a little bit last week, these people that come in to become federal judges who are nominated by Trump that are part of this cult, and we mentioned earlier, we could not even acknowledge that Trump lost in 2024. Yeah. The latest
5: 2020.
3: I'm sorry, 2020.
5: I wish you would have lost in 2020.
3: That's wishful thinking. But Coons asked one of these nominees, would you at least acknowledge that Trump cannot run for office again in 2028? And he could not acknowledge that. These people, it's like a cult, as I said, and they can't go in there and say what's on their mind. You know, if that's what they want to do to become attorney general, ask Pam Bondi how that worked out.
5: Well, the only thing, though, when you're a federal judge and you get confirmed, you're in there for life. Pam Bondi was still at the whim of Trump. But I'd like to see, I remember Republican Senator Kennedy asking some of these judicial nominees from Trump's first term, have you ever had a jury trial? No. Have you ever, how many times have you appeared in court? How many depositions have you taken? So maybe they should do some of those questions now to show the lack of qualifications. But Ed, you have a nickname, you know, for Trump. My nickname of preference is either Traitor Trump or Bone Spurs Trump.
6: they're almost synonymous, aren't they?
3: Well, you know, Senator Whitehouse, and we always talk about him, and he gives a very, very helpful discussions on, you know, when he's speaking in the Senate Judiciary Committee. He's from Rhode Island. He spoke this week and he said to his colleagues, you've basically made the Senate Judiciary Committee, again, just a joke. There's no oversight over what the administration wants to do. And he said to them, just understand, there'll be a time when there's a Democrat back in the White House. And understand when that happens, you've made this committee of nothing. So just understand that what's good for the goose is good for the gander. And maybe they don't care. But I'm glad that someone like Senator Whitehouse is making that point.
6: Well, let's hear what he said. Now, he serves on the Senate committee that approves nominations for attorneys to serve in the Department of Justice. So let's listen as he explains why the efforts of Republicans to circumvent the committee's approval process may end up backfiring on them in the future.
9: This Department of Justice has figured out a device for circumventing this committee entirely. They have figured out a way to put U.S. attorneys in place without the individual's name ever coming before this committee. Now, if you all are happy with that, if you want to have the new rule for U.S. attorneys be that you get to put them in without even touching base with this committee, without even having a conversation with the senator from the home state, if that's what you want this to be, keep it up. But when the time comes when the winds shift and suddenly it's your U.S. attorneys who are being selected by an administration without even consultation with you, without any committee process or review whatsoever, don't come complaining to me. We will permanently disable this committee's ability to have a say in U.S. attorneys if we don't do something about what this Department of Justice is doing right now.
3: You know, Senator Whitehouse, week after week after week, speaks truth to power. And I think he does it more eloquently than any other Democrat in the Senate. So I just, again, well, everything you just said was accurate. And these Republicans, they just, you know, don't whine, and as he just said, don't whine when the winds change. You know, what they've done, frankly, in my view, is made us meaner, because we've gotten kicked in the teeth so many times, and then they cry about it. They whined about Maryland when we did the redistricting, when they forgot the fact that they had started that in Texas. And by the way, you know, in Texas, you know, at least in Maryland and also in California, they were voter. You know, the voters voted on it. It wasn't what happened in Florida and Texas, where it was ramrodded through in a matter of days by the legislature.
5: Senator Whitehouse is a hero. And whenever I'm in Washington and on Capitol Hill, I love to go by his office and just say thank you.
10: I couldn't help thinking of you, Kevin Carey, when I read what Ryan Bort wrote in the Rolling Stone about Pam Bondi's bitter end. He says, Donald Trump surrounds himself with supplicants, but none have kissed his ass more enthusiastically than Pam Bondi. The dismissed attorney general lavished the president with comic amounts of praise. From gushing about how he saved hundreds of millions of lives to yelling at lawmakers for asking her about Epstein instead of the stock markets smashing records under her boss's leadership. Bondi's shrieking overtures to Trump's ego failed. She'll make plenty of money in her new private sector gig, and she'll need it. Her dignity is already spent.
5: Well, if anybody wants a laugh, watch last week's Saturday Night Live, where Pam Bondi is in a skit and she keeps getting brown nose Pam. Every time she wiped it off, it would come back on. Brown nose Pam. Every time she wiped it off, it would come back on.
10: I saw the Patel spoof, which was just stunning.
3: And that was Aziz Ansari that did a great job. But, you know, in the words of Frank Sinatra, Pamela Jo is back in town. She's back in Tampa, so you may bump into her at your local Publix.
10: Yeah. Well, before we go to break, I wanted to kind of check in with some of the other elections around the country that took place this week. Now, Texas, this in the Senate race there, that election will take place this month. That's the primary runoff between the incumbent, Senator John Cornyn, and his challenger, the most corrupt attorney general in the country, Ken Paxton, who should be serving 2 life sentences plus 30 years for all the crime he's committed. So he's probably a shoe-in, since that seems to be the predominant qualification for taking office as a Republican. But how is James Tallarico doing as the Democratic opponent in that, Kevin?
3: Well, the polls have him beating both Republicans. You know, Trump is his own worst enemy. Do you remember back in Georgia, there were the 2 runoffs, and to think that Georgia would have 2 Democratic senators? But he told people, keep in mind there was a runoff in 2021 after the election in November of 2020. He told his Republicans not to go to the polls because it was a fraud, that they were cheating, and you've got 2 Democrats in place who are now in place. They're not going anywhere. I think these Republicans in Georgia thought that they would have them ousted, and that's not happened in either case. I think I'm pretty confident Ossoff is going to win. But back on the point about Texas, again, Trump is his own worst enemy. He should have gotten behind one of the candidates, and what he's done is forced these candidates to spend a lot of money against each other, badmouth each other. Your good buddy Paxton is going to win that primary, and he rates lower against Tallarico than does the incumbent Cornyn. So if you had asked me 6 months ago or 3 months ago whether any Democrat could win that Senate race in Texas, I would have said no way. But he is now favored to win that race.
5: I'm not certain about that. I thought I saw a poll where Cornyn may be leading, and I also read that fundraising for Paxton has dried up. But the good news is, if you look at the New York Times has state-by-state polling, both with regard to the primary and the general election, and it does show Tallarico ahead against both Republicans. But we've seen this before in Texas. We've gotten our hopes up and have been disappointed. Mm-hmm. So hopefully this will be a different year.
3: Well, that's true. But I think the issue is the extent of this blue wave. There's a blue wave coming, and it will pick up, you know, Texas and Maine with Susan Collins is in a dogfight. Alaska. Those are all states where and Ohio where there's a decent chance the incumbent might lose. But I think Tellerico, I mean, you're right, Gary. We've gotten our hopes up before, but we've never had a situation where there's been such a negative poll for the incumbent in the White House.
10: Now, in Ohio, Vivek Ramaswamy, who you might remember, he was the biotech billionaire and 2024 presidential candidate, easily won the Republican primary for governor because the Republican governor, Mike DeWine, is term limited, so he's got to step down. Amy Acton, who was DeWine's state health director during the COVID pandemic, is the only Democrat on the ballot. And in Michigan, fire captain and working class champion Chedrick Green will represent Michigan's 35th district in the state Senate, delivering another special election loss for Republicans. If you're keeping score, Republicans have yet to flip a single state legislative seat since Trump's reelection. Democrats have flipped 30.
3: Well, the you know, Gary, you mentioned earlier about fact versus opinion. The fact is that Democrats have overperformed what happened in November of 2024 by 10 points.
10: Staggering margin.
3: So
10: yeah.
3: You've got any purple district, if you're a Republican and you won by less than 10 points 2 years ago, you've got a serious problem coming in. Now, if you won by 20 points, you're probably fine.
5: And let's hope that the gerrymandering in Florida turns out to be a dummymandering, because in order to redistrict last week, it made several what were before safe Republican incumbents more competitive. So hopefully they will be taught a lesson. It's not necessarily in their best interest to be gerrymandering. And a lot of Republican congressmen were calling legislators and saying, don't do this.
10: Well, that is exactly what happened in Indiana. The Republican supermajority in the state Senate embarrassed Trump when they refused to redistrict that state.
5: That's true.
10: And Trump vowed revenge. And then in Tuesday's primary, he got it. At least five of the seven Trump-endorsed challengers defeated GOP incumbent state senators who broke with the president and voted against election fraud by redistricting. So the lemmings will still listen to Trump in the primaries. Those senators said at the time they were following the will of their constituents. You don't do that if you're a Republican. You follow the directives of the dear leader. Now they know. After millions of dollars in advertising and outsized attention on ordinary low-key state legislative primary races, Tuesday served as a reminder that all politics, no matter how local, can be rationalized.
3: Yeah, I'm not sure as a Democrat how to take that. When Trump is now getting involved with state races, and as you mentioned, Ed, five of the seven state senators lost. Frankly, I'd be happy to see these Republicans trying to run on Trump's coattails. Trump has the worst ratings of any president in the history. I would think if I'm a Republican right now, I'd try and distance myself from Trump. So I'm not sure that's necessarily bad news, is my point.
5: Well, he still has sway over Republican primary voters, and so many of these Republicans are scared of him. If they would just stick together, it all goes back to Mitch McConnell not voting to convict him, and then we wouldn't mm-hmm. have to worry about him at all. But I did see one Indiana state senator last night say, hey, if you're not willing to stand up for your principles and to be attacked, and if you're scared of losing, then you have no business being an elected official. Unfortunately, not everyone thinks like that.
3: You mean someone might want to have courage to be a public official? That's what you're suggesting, and character, perhaps.
5: That is true. And we have two U.S. senators in Florida right now who have no courage, who have no character, and we need to do everything we can to get them out of office.
3: Well, I promise you, Paxton's going to win that. I'll bet you Coke Paxton will win that runoff. Cornyn was soon to be an ex-senator, even though he would have been was more moderate. I mean, Cornyn has a fairly decent reputation. He was very close to being the Senate Majority Leader when Thune took that position over your buddy McConnell from Kentucky, who you're right, at the time said, this is a bridge too far, and yet allowed this to happen again when they could have shut him down for good.
10: Well, you're listening to the Voice of Reason here on the TAN Talk Radio Network with me, Ed Golly, and my co-hosts, attorney and former circuit judge Kevin Carey and attorney Gary Dolgen. It's time for a short break. And when we return, we're going to talk about what a catastrophe Todd Blanche is for the Justice Department and why his prosecution of former FBI Director James Comey is such a sham, along with more of the issues the conservatives never want you to hear about.
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12: And now it's time for the Only a Conservative Could Think It Minute with your host, Ed Golly.
10: For decades, we have watched and listened with great interest to conservatives who claim to care about free and fair elections. Unfortunately, these same conservatives are gerrymandering congressional district voting maps to guarantee they cannot be removed from power by disgruntled voters. They're making it as difficult as possible for the members of liberal-leaning communities to register to vote, while purging hundreds of thousands of perfectly legal voter registrations on the basis of contrived excuses. These same conservatives put in place numerous obstacles, all designed to discourage voter turnout at voting precincts in progressive communities. And they put in place a legion of technical hurdles so they can later disqualify ballots from being counted, all the time insisting it's the Democrats who cheat in elections. They've already seized ballots from Fulton County in Georgia, and don't be surprised if we see masked ICE Gestapo agents at minority polling places during the midterm elections, intended to discourage minorities from voting under the threat of arrest or seizing voting machines so Trump himself can count the ballots. Only a conservative would think that rigging elections to guarantee the outcome before a single vote is cast will somehow make America great again. Think about that.
7: Don't turn it off now. You need this stuff. Tampa Bay's TAN Talk Radio Network.
10: It's 41 minutes past the hour here on the TAN Talk Radio Network, so we're going to get into this issue of James Comey being prosecuted by the Justice Department and the weaponization of that institution. We're going to begin with this week's rant, where former pardon attorney for the Department of Justice, Liz Oyer, offers multiple reasons why Todd Blanche is converting the Justice Department into the Injustice Department.
13: It took 3 weeks for Todd Blanche to turn the Justice Department into a complete and total joke. You already know about the big stuff like the Comey indictment and the Southern Poverty Law Center. But something else happened this week that, in my mind, marks the official time of death of DOJ. This week, DOJ filed a court document that is written in the style of a Truth Social post. This is an official filing submitted to a federal court on behalf of the United States, and it is signed by the acting attorney general, Todd Blanche. Here's the document. It is a request to allow construction of Trump's ballroom to proceed. It's 9 pages long, and here's how it begins. The National Trust for Historic Preservation is a beautiful name, but even their name is fake, in all caps. They are very bad for our country, with a capital C. They suffer from Trump derangement syndrome, commonly referred to as TDS. They're represented by the lawyer for Barack Hussein Obama. It goes on to say that the ballroom will be one of the greatest structures in the world, and if any other president had the ability, foresight, or talents to build it, there never would have been a lawsuit. But because it is Donald J. Trump, in all caps, a highly successful real estate developer who has abilities that others don't, this frivolous and meritless lawsuit was filed. Again, it's called Trump Derangement Syndrome, in all caps. It goes on, and I'm not going to read you all of it, but I do want to point out that on the last page, it is signed by Todd Blanche, the acting attorney general, and two other senior DOJ officials. Writing a court pleading in the style of a Midnight Truth social rant crosses a new line of foolishness. These people are openly mocking the justice system. They are disrespecting the court, and more importantly, they are disrespecting us, the people they are supposed to serve. The Attorney General is one of the most important jobs in the country. It is a leadership role. Every single person in the United States relies on the Justice Department to protect us and keep us safe. We need an Attorney General who takes that responsibility seriously. Todd Blanche is not a leader. He is not a public servant. He is not a serious lawyer. He is not a good man, and he does not deserve the title of Attorney General. Our Constitution gives us the right to speak, to vote, to protest, to serve on juries. Let's keep using those rights loudly and assertively to put an end to this clown show.
10: Well, now, we happen to have the great good fortune to have two attorneys here in the studio today who are not charging me by the hour, thank goodness. And so I want to get into this issue of the Attorney General, the acting Attorney General, asserting that he has additional evidence against James Comey. He claims he's unable to expose it. And I think that's bull manure, because he's required to reveal all the evidence that's intended to be introduced at the trial prior to the trial. So on Sunday morning, he appeared on Meet the Press. Host Kristen Welker asked the acting Attorney General how a single posting of a picture of shells on a beach could lead to the indictment of former FBI Director James Comey.
14: A grand jury has indicted the former FBI Director James Comey for this Instagram post, 8647 in seashells, which the indictment says, quote, a reasonable recipient who is familiar with the circumstances would interpret as a serious expression of an intent to do harm to the President of the United States. How does that image of seashells amount to a serious threat against the president's life?
15: Well, every case requires an investigation. And what you just showed is one part of that investigation. What you just showed is the Instagram post. Rest assured that the career assistant United States attorneys in North Carolina, the career FBI agents, the career Secret Service agents that investigated this case didn't just look at the Instagram post and walk away. That's why you saw an indictment last week, notwithstanding the fact that it was last May that the post was made. So I am not permitted to get into the details of what the grand jury heard or found, as you know, but rest assured that it's not just the Instagram post that leads somebody to get indicted.
3: You know, Liz Oyer talked about what Blanche was not. What he has been and is Trump's personal attorney. That's all Blanche is.
5: Criminal defense lawyer who, by the way, lost a jury trial, 34 counts.
3: there's a current bar complaint against Blanche for conflict of interest, because when he was, as you mentioned, Gary, the personal attorney for Trump. But then he's down there talking with our good friend at the jail in Tallahassee about that's a conflict
5: Maxwell.
3: Of interest. Yeah, with Mac, for some reason her name escaped me, who's now in her country club in Texas. But he's got some serious conflict of interest issues already. I want to talk a minute about this issue with Comey. Comey is no saint. I mean, Comey came out as we all know, in a few weeks before the election in 2016, to reopen this investigation of Hillary Clinton, which I think cost her that election. I don't think there's any doubt about that. But he went overboard. It was not his job to make those announcements. And the DOJ at the time, the Attorney General, was not happy that he did. So, I've read a book, you know, and I've read, like Bush saying, Bush said that Gore's written a book, and I've read one. I read his autobiography, Comey's. But, you know, Comey is a principled person, but he has a lot of enemies. The point is, regardless of that, this indictment is a joke.
5: Well, the irony here is Comey helped Trump win, and Trump sees him as an enemy, and Trump would never have been president if not for what Comey did. That's the irony. But taking that aside, Kevin, I know that you, in your past, clerked for a federal judge. So the question is, was Todd Blanche correct that he couldn't talk about any other evidence the other day on Meet the Press that they had against Comey.
3: I don't think that's true because there's an obligation. Neither of us are directly criminal lawyers, although I did spend time as a criminal circuit judge and had criminal cases, as you mentioned, in federal court as a law clerk. They have to disclose the information. This is not trial by ambush. You have to disclose what information you have to defense counsel. So it's not even a question of discretion. So for him to say, well, just let's see what happens at trial, that's not the case. That case, if that's all that we have, that case is never going to get to a trial. Because keep in mind what Comey did. The day that issue arose, he took it down and said he never knew, and which really is not, we talked about this last week, Ed, the reference to 86 as being, that primarily is a food reference on a menu as opposed to killing. So he took it down, and that's one of the points that she made to Blanche in the interview. So I doubt, I've said this last week and I'll say it again today, that case will never get to a jury.
5: Well, the other point that she made is that on Amazon, there are thousands of items being bought that say 8647. And Trump's supporters were distributing 8646 when Biden was in office. And so Blanche said, no, he's not prosecuting any of those other people either on Amazon, and certainly not 8646. So I think you're right, Kevin. The question will be is how quickly this gets dismissed, and is Comey going to be, maybe Comey will be able to get some damages. His daughter, by the way, was fired by Pam Bondi, and she's suing the federal government.
3: Well, as we stated last week, also, if this were so pressing, why did they bring this indictment first? Now, they did indict Comey a year ago, and that case was thrown out, by a judge. So if there's such a concern about safety to the president, why do they wait a year to bring this case?
5: And he was released on his own recognizance. Typically, people who threaten the life of the president, if there's a strong basis of fear there, the government seeks detention and a judge orders it. No such situation here.
3: This may be in the weeds a little bit, but since you, as you mentioned, Ed, having two attorneys at the table, another thing that they keep doing, and Liz Oyer mentions this in one of her videos over the last few weeks, is they continue to violate the laws about appointing a U.S. attorney, which are, ultimately a U.S. attorney has to be approved by the Senate Judiciary Committee, like a federal judge has to, and cabinet members. And they were vilified by that by judges already. Cases have been dismissed for the abuse of that. We talked about that. I think was it the Maryland or D.C. U.S. attorney who they dismissed. It may have been the Comey case they dismissed because of that issue with
5: Virginia,
3: the U.S. attorney.
5: In Virginia.
3: So, but they're still doing it. They're still misusing the procedure for appointing U.S. attorneys because they know these U.S. attorneys that they want are such, are such slocks that they would never get approved by the Senate Judiciary Committee. So this continued abuse, Ed, of these statutes by the Department of Justice and the administration is unprecedented.
10: And we know that there is no other evidence, which means that this is nothing but a harassment suit. Getting back to that interview, after Welker pressed Blanche for disclosure of any additional evidence that he has against Comey, and he continually claimed that he's not at liberty to reveal any of it, she got even more specific about what that additional evidence might be.
14: I know you can't give me specifics, but can you give me any insight? Are you talking about writings? Are you talking about conversations? What does this other evidence consist of?
15: We are talking about evidence of all sorts, and that means documents, that means witnesses, and that means the whole array of what we did. And again, we are not talking about some political guy in D.C. running out and getting an indictment. We are talking about career prosecutors in North Carolina systematically investing a case with the FBI working with them, with the Secret Service working with them, and now we have an indictment.
10: Yeah, how do you answer that?
3: Does anybody doubt who has a mind that was directly a result of Trump telling him to indict Comey once again? And I believe that's one of the primary reasons that Pam Bondi is no longer Attorney General, because she wouldn't go that far. For Blanche to say he was that was done because the North Carolina U.S. Attorney's Office independently decided to do that is just crap.
5: Well, what's going to be very interesting is if Comey's defense lawyers are able to get the grand jury transcripts and see exactly what was said to the grand jury. That's going to be something I'm looking forward to seeing.
10: How do they do that?
5: Asking a judge to order the release of the grand jury transcripts. And the judge just may do that in this case.
3: It's difficult because, generally speaking, those proceedings are confidential. But in extraordinary situations, and it's happened in the last recent history, that has happened. But the big story of all of this that we need to note, because someone needs to note it, these cowards in the Congress won't note it, is that the Department of Justice has just been gutted. That was a respected agency, that there was a presumption when you went before a judge and you got up and you said, I'm Mr. Smith and I represent the United States of America. That's not what's happening now. These clowns are getting up representing Donald J.

0: prosecution presented their evidence.
1: But Blanche keeps insisting he has more evidence than just the photo. So my question is, isn't he required by the laws of discovery to disclose that to Comey's defense counsel?
2: Yes, he will. The question is, there's a difference, I think, between him talking about the evidence on television at this point versus having to disclose the evidence to Comey's attorneys. He's going to have to do that. And in some respects, if this was a normal situation, I wouldn't have a problem with a federal prosecutor or attorney general saying, "Hey, at this time, I'm not going to discuss the evidence. I'm going to let it come out in court." But with this situation of this second go around that they're indicting political enemies, I think they have a duty to point out what he did that would be dangerous.
0: Well, Blanche made the misstatement. He said during that interview that it'll come out at the trial. That's not correct. It'll have to be presented in answer to your question.
2: Yes.
0: The answer is yes, as Gary noted too. It's going to have to come out before the trial, because there's no doubt the defense, the Comey's lawyers will file a motion to have the case thrown out.
1: So like in that film that Newman was in called The Verdict, he brought the nurse in and she just shows up out of nowhere. The judge would not have allowed her to testify. Isn't that true? Because the defense never had an opportunity to know in advance what her testimony was going to be about and have an opportunity to depose her. Isn't that right?
0: That's correct.
1: The judge would have said, "You can't testify because the defense didn't know you were going to testify."
0: Well, that's trial by ambush, which is not allowed. Now, the criminal—
1: And so Comey can't be ambushed that way either. Isn't that right?
0: That's my point.
1: If Blanche says, "I've got three people who heard him say he thinks we should assassinate the president," doesn't he get an opportunity to depose them?
0: That's correct.
1: And see exactly what they claim.
2: Maybe not, dude. I don't know. I don't think in federal court that you're necessarily allowed to take depositions.
0: They do take depositions.
2: In criminal cases?
0: They have brought in the discovery in criminal cases, yes. You can take depositions in criminal cases. Now, the other thing, beyond that, Ed, there's an obligation to provide any potential exonerating evidence out there. But there's no other evidence in this case. For Blanche to say, "Oh, we've got all this stuff," it's just garbage. All they have is two things they have, this stupid seashell picture, and they have Trump telling Blanche to do. Blanche is... he'll do whatever Trump tells him to do, and because of that, he's got some serious bar issues, and he will, when he leaves that job, have serious bar issues, just like Pam Bondi does.
1: It just goes back to Trump asserting that Comey is a crooked cop. He said, "Oh, he was a bad cop. He's a crooked cop. Tell me three things he did that were crooked or corrupt. Tell me one. He never does." If he's going to make that assertion about him, shouldn't he be able to say he committed these crimes or constitutional violations? But he doesn't, because the only reason he doesn't like him is because he wouldn't profess loyalty to him at the White House dinner in 2017 and then decide that he was going to run the institution to protect crooked Donald from all the crimes he commits.
0: Ed, you're exactly right. That's exactly what happened. Now,
1: yes.
0: Keep in mind, Comey was U.S. attorney. He wasn't just FBI director. He had a very good reputation. If anything, he was perceived as overly the Boy Scout, overly too goody-goody.
1: Yeah. Well, we're going to take a short break now and check in with CBS for some national and international news. Now, when we return with the second hour of The Voice of Reason, we're going to contemplate what America would be like today if the Confederate States of America had never been invaded and conquered by the United States. Two separate nations living side by side. How would they differ? And which would you want to live in? Gary Dolgen, Kevin Carey, and me, Ed Golley, invite you to stay with us here on the TAN Talk Radio Network, where we'll return shortly with more of the issues that conservatives never want you to hear about.

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3: I'm Michael Toscano. The U.S. is organizing an evacuation flight.

0: for Americans on that Hantavirus-struck cruise ship that sailed to Tenerife in the Canary Islands off Spain. Correspondent Remy Innocenzio reports.
1: The 17 American passengers will be first to be evacuated from the ship, flown here to Nebraska's National Quarantine Unit for quarantine and observation. The total incubation time for hantavirus is 8 weeks.
2: And we have to remember that hantavirus is very different from COVID and much harder to transmit. I asked one WHO official if this could ever become a pandemic-level threat, and she simply told me it is not.
0: President Trump says he's expecting Iran to respond to his latest proposal for peace talks tonight. CBS's Weijia Jiang has more from the White House.
3: Thank you very much.
4: Hosting an event in the Rose Garden, President Trump made no mention of the war in Iran as the administration waits to hear from the regime on the latest proposal to start negotiating a peace deal.
5: We're expecting a response from them today at some point. Their system is still highly fractured and a bit dysfunctional as well. So that may be serving as an impediment. I hope it's a serious offer. I really do.
0: The Department of Defense has begun releasing previously classified documents related to unidentified aerial phenomena, which used to be called UFOs. Retired Navy fighter pilot Alex Dietrich, who says she had her own sighting, warns people don't jump to conclusions.
6: I think that transparency is the right instinct here, and I'm genuinely glad that this material is out in the public domain. What I would do is caution any impulse to treat today as an answer. So it's the beginning of a process.
0: Virginia's state Supreme Court has knocked down new congressional maps favoring Democrats that were approved by voters. CBS News political director Finn Gomez on what may come next.
7: Virginia's attorney general has precedent to challenge a state Supreme Court ruling and take it to the U.S. Supreme Court. If they go that route, the attorney general of Virginia put out a statement saying he was exploring different legal pathways.
0: The new maps were designed to add 4 Democratic seats in the U.S. House. Researchers led by City University of New York strapped smartwatches on people to monitor their health as they were exposed to different air pollutants and extreme heat in a typical day. Study co-author Melissa Blum tells us what they found.
8: When there was higher levels of heat exposure or nitrogen dioxide exposure, there was a signal that the participants in our study were less able to physiologically recover from stress. So that makes us think that these exposures may be harmful in reducing our ability to recover from stress.
0: This is CBS News.
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17: And with me in the Tantalk studio, my co-host, attorney and former circuit judge Kevin Carey and attorney Gary Dolgen. The United States seems to be perpetually polarized, unable to reconcile our differences and move coherently in a single direction. We're tugging at each other all the time. Compels me to contemplate what America would be like today if the Confederate States of America had never been invaded and conquered by the United States. Now, to begin with, there is no restriction against secession anywhere in the Constitution. In fact, it's my understanding that the United States probably never would have formed if these states had not seen that they had the option to leave the United States if things didn't work out, because it was such an experimental concept in government. So they went ahead and joined this federal union, figuring that if things didn't work out, they could just jump ship, which they did in about 80 years after it all started. Florida had only been a state for 15 years when it seceded from the union. But Lincoln did not like the idea of the Confederacy forming. He seemingly was opposed to government of the people, by the people, for the people, and decided that he was going to go ahead and invade the Confederacy and kill every last person in the South if he had to, in order to force the Confederacy back into the United States. He was, I think, in his day, the Vladimir Putin of America, because he was doing to the Confederacy exactly what Putin's trying to do with Ukraine. And the argument that it was a civil war is vacuous, because the Confederacy had no designs on taking over the whole country. They simply wanted to go their own way and form their own country so they could govern themselves the way they wanted to, instead of the way the majority northern states wanted them to be governed. And they had the right to do it. So it really doesn't fit the definition of a civil war, which is two or more political factions trying to seize control of a particular geographic area. An example of that would be the Spanish Civil War of the 1930s. Franco evolved as the winner and controlled Spain until he died in 1969. It wasn't happening here. It was a separate country. And unless you give me the argument that it was about slavery, I would submit to you the Gettysburg Address. It's only 11 sentences in which Lincoln tries to justify the carnage that he has unleashed. The word slavery never appears in that statement. He talks about a country cannot stand if it's divided. But it wasn't divided. It was two separate countries, just like Cuba's a separate country, or Canada, or Mexico. We don't go to war against them. And, of course, he had no designs on going into Cuba to end slavery there, which went on until 1888. Why not? Because his interest wasn't slavery. It was forcing the Confederacy to stay in the United States. And in fact, I think he probably looked at a lot of the territories out west that were still not states and reasoned that a lot of them may decide to join the Confederacy instead of the United States. And even maybe some of the states in the United States might have flipped into the Confederacy. And the United States then would have started to shrink in size and economic importance, because the main revenue to the Treasury was tariffs at the time, import and export duties. The South was making a lot of money selling tobacco, rice, and cotton to Europe. The products were in high demand, and they couldn't produce them over there. And then what they produced in Europe was in demand in northern cities that had some wealth. So there were import duties on things like furniture and clothing that were imported into the country. Of course, no sales taxes or no income taxes at the time. So the South was pretty prosperous selling all these goods. They had to have the labor pool, so they just went ahead and instigated slavery. And the idea that this would be taken away from them overnight was untenable. They could maybe have worked out something where over a 10-year period it would go away or something. But Lincoln said, no, we're going to do it right now. And they said, no, we're going to keep it going. So let's suppose then that the Confederacy had gone ahead and survived and was still around today, and we had the two different nations. How would it differ from the United States if they could be this right-wing, sort of all-red country embracing conservative values? And here's how I think we might see the Confederacy. First of all, it would be a white nationalist nation. It would be a theocracy, of course, and it would be run by a guy like Trump as a life dictator, because this is what conservatives want. Guns could be carried by people beginning at age 12. They could probably carry them to school. They'd have no problem. And, of course, all the mass shootings that would result would just be written off as the cost of freedom, right? Now, where would women stand in a country like the CSA? They would have no liberties or freedoms. They'd be back to where they were before the 1960s. So abortion would be strictly and totally outlawed, along with contraceptives. They would be denied access to the professions. There'd be no women judges, physicians. No, women couldn't join the police departments or the military. They couldn't become corporate executives. Probably divorce would be outlawed. And they wouldn't be able to get credit without a male cosigner, right? The whole foundation of womanhood would be what Charlie Kirk or J.D. Vance advocate that it should be. Just find a husband, get married, spring kids, wash dishes, clean diapers, know your place and be in it and don't go any farther. Minorities. What would happen to minorities in the CSA? They'd all be relegated to low-pay service jobs and would not be able to ever break into even the middle class. You'd have segregation in education and housing and employment that would just be the norm, as it was in this country for 100 years after this so-called Civil War. And, of course, you'd have economic class segregation, where you'd have a condition that we're sort of working toward now under the Trump administration, where the top 1% hold the predominant amount of wealth. They would run all the major institutions, the banks, the transportation industries, the agriculture industry, the hospitals, energy production. All of that stuff would be owned by a very small clan of people that would have all the wealth, which then, of course, would give them all the power to continue to expand their wealth at the expense of the rest of the country through tax laws, inheritance laws. There probably would be no inheritance tax, so that they could pass that wealth to generations and keep it in the house, so to speak. You'd have no Social Security. You'd have no Medicare or Medicaid. You'd have no social programs or entitlement programs to help poorer people. I mean, the poor would literally be dirt poor, relegated to just service jobs. There'd be no minimum wage, no 40-hour work week. All of those things came about from progressive Democrats starting about 100 years ago with FDR, who wanted to build a middle class in this country and succeeded in doing it. And then along came Reagan, who, as a Republican, wanted to dismantle that and revert to a system where most of the wealth goes to a very few people. Now, where would the United States be without all these red states? Okay, first of all, universal health care is a given, right? We would have Medicare for all. Women would have full rights. The Equal Rights Amendment would be passed. It would have been passed probably
18: decades ago.
17: Exactly, in the 50s or the 60s. They'd have equal pay for equal work by law. And they would have no restrictions on their reproductive freedoms. They would be able to decide for themselves, as we did up until the Trump appointees undid that. Discrimination would be heavily outlawed, and you would have higher taxes on the ultra-rich, like we did back in the 50s when they paid as much as 90% on top-tier income. which gave the country the funds to build the interstate highway system and the infrastructure that we enjoy today, the public schools, the universities. And we'd probably do it without any debt. The United States probably would be relatively debt-free, whereas the Confederacy would probably be where we are going, you know, up to their ears in debt. And, of course, you'd have a high-quality, free public education that would probably go through university education. Well, it did before Reagan. It cost very little to attend state universities, which benefited all of us. It's estimated that for every dollar the government spent educating people in college and universities, they the society benefited by $7 because they were more productive and could buy houses and start businesses and so on. So everybody would be happy, right? You might have some sort of condition where you could easily move from one country to the other, change your citizenship. So if you grew up in the Confederacy and you decide, no, I like the way they live in the United States, it would be a simple matter to go ahead and change your citizenship to United States and vice versa. You want to be a gun-loving, oppressive, women-oppressive person, then you could move down the South and you'd be happy.
18: Well, that's a very interesting concept.
17: Where am I wrong?
18: Well, when you look at a map, it's funny. If Gary, you and I were, before the last presidential election, we're looking at a map, and there are currently two different countries in this country, pretty much along the lines of what you've said. And you've got red being most of the interior and south, and blue being more of the coastal areas. And as you said, Ed, you could go back if you wanted to be in the other country. You could, just like if you want to go move to Canada, there's no big restriction on that. You know, one thing that strikes me about what you said, though, that I wanted to just note, one of the things I thought would be very interesting as a student of history, and when Lyndon Johnson, who is a Southerner, I mean, he came from Texas, he was very poor, and I do think he that the thought of his poverty, I think, helped him when he went through this process with the Civil Rights Movement, the Civil Rights Act, which is now being dismantled by the Trump Supreme Court. But back then, you had what are called Southern Democrats. They're all Republicans now, but you had, there was Sam Nunn of Georgia. I mean, these were Democrats maybe in name only. But I would love to have been a fly on the wall to hear the conversations that Johnson had with them to persuade them that it was important to pass these civil rights legislation.
19: You actually can hear some of it. He taped the phone calls, and there's taping with him and Senator Long. Is it Senator Long or who is the senator from Georgia, the segregationist from Georgia?
18: Talmadge.
19: Russell.
18: Richard Russell.
19: That's who the Russell Senate Office Building is named after. So you can listen to those phone calls.
18: So the dynamics, I think that's a good point, Gary. The dynamics that you're talking about, Ed, when you had the 60s being when you had these major civil rights legislation being passed, and I think also greatly because of John F. Kennedy's assassination, Trump, I've got to get him off my brain, Johnson used that solidarity that was there because of the assassination of Kennedy in 63 to pass that legislation. There's been a strong argument made that Kennedy, if he had lived, would never have been as successful as Johnson in passing this legislation. But the point being, Johnson having to say to these Southern Democrats, we need to pass this in terms of race and religion and man versus woman, et cetera. And, I'm not sure what these Southern Democrats needed in return. Gary, I'm curious what a Richard Russell would have said, because I don't think many politicians are big on, it's the right thing to do. I don't think that governs many politicians. It's more about horse trading. But it's an interesting thought, Ed. I hadn't really thought about it. And I think you're right, though. It seems like there's a group of people happy with one concept and other people happy with another concept.
17: Since secession is still legal, there are movements in some states to do it. What I contemplate is this national debt of ours grows almost exponentially. Now it's only taking us 5 months to add another $1 trillion to our national debt. And with this administration, he may get it down to 4 months by next year, so that we would really start to reach the point of no return, wouldn't some states contemplate seceding so that they aren't buried under all this debt? Because especially the prosperous states like California, sixth largest economy in the world, Texas, or maybe the outlying states like Alaska or Hawaii, and just say, look, okay, we'll take our 1/50th of the debt because our economy is good enough that we can pay that down and manage it, but we don't want to incur any more. So the rest of the United States can keep borrowing its way into economic oblivion, but we're not going to let that happen to us, and go ahead and secede, which they can legally do.
18: I think there would be some strong pressure, though, from the rest of the country. And as you mentioned with Lincoln, you know, with the strong pressure born, you know, by Lincoln, did not want, he wanted to preserve the country. So there'd be strong pressure born against that. But as you said, there's no law that prevents it. Be curious what Gary's thoughts are.
19: Well, I have to acknowledge when you brought up you know, be curious what Senator Richard Russell would have said. I just Googled YouTube, and I was just listening to President Johnson talking with Richard Russell. You know, it's fascinating. Back then, Kennedy had a taping system, Johnson did, and of course Nixon kept it. And of course, since Nixon got in trouble with the tapes, no presidents have taped since then. But but you can go to YouTube and listen to Lyndon Johnson's tape-recorded calls about so many topics of the day, civil rights, Vietnam, and just even when he was wanting to get pants tailored. So we can hear about that. And Lyndon Johnson, a Southerner, corralled these Southern senators like Russell on civil rights. And Lyndon Johnson was there to expand rights for people. Traitor Trump today and the rest of the Republican Party is taking away constitutional rights. Justice Alito takes away the constitutional right to abortion, and he takes away the Constitutional Voting Rights Act. Republicans used to always say we need to do what the legislature says. We can't have unelected black robes doing things. Well, the legislature in 1965 passed the Voting Rights Act, and even under George W. Bush, Bush signed into law a reauthorization of the Voting Rights Act in 2007. I just don't get how the hypocrisy of what Alito did last week, and Justice Kagan called him out on it. And you're going to need to elect a Democratic president who will appoint Supreme Court justices who look to expand constitutional rights rather than take them away.
18: Well, I think, and I agree with what you said, Gary, one of the things that Democrats, and I've said this many times on the show, never quite understood as well as Republicans, Ed, was that who these federal judges are makes a huge difference, and it should be a major issue in these presidential elections. I think now Democrats understand that when you're looking at a 6-3 majority. And Roberts, by the way, there are many articles right now about Roberts is no centrist. He strongly, I think one of his missions was to emasculate the civil rights, the Voting Rights Act. So Roberts sometimes is perceived as, well, he's the Chief Justice and he's, you know, trying to have a middle ground. This 6-3 has really allowed him to be who I think he is, because his vote at 4-4, which is what happened with the Obamacare, I think he felt it to some degree that he had to go, and he did in the Obamacare major case on behalf of the progressives. He doesn't feel that way now, because even if he voted that way, it wouldn't make a difference because there's a 6-3 majority.
19: Well, Roberts has this perception of maybe being more moderate because of his disposition. He's not a, you know, he doesn't come across as Alito does, as being, you know, arrogant. He talks in measured tones, and he famously said in his confirmation hearing that I'm an umpire calling balls and strikes, but unfortunately that has not turned out to be the case. He has allowed this court to become a partisan court with these shadow dockets, and you can almost always, if you hear 6-3, you know who the six are that voted one way and who the three are the other. Mm-hmm. There are occasionally surprises, but in the vast majority of cases, unfortunately, with the Florida Supreme Court, you've got the issue too. And again, elections have consequences. If Hillary wins that election in 2016, we don't have a 6-3 Supreme Court. Mm-hmm. We have a 5-4 in favor of Democrats. If Andrew Gillum wins that election against DeSantis in 2018, we don't have 6 DeSantis appointed justices. We have 6 Gillum appointed justices, and our state would be in a totally different direction.
18: Well, and if Mitch McConnell doesn't illegally refuse to go forward with the Obama
17: to convict,
18: and no, with the Obama appointment. I mean, there was unprecedented to say that this nomination, which was not anywhere near the end of the year by Obama, would not be approved.
19: And then he goes forward when Ruth Bader Ginsburg dies 3 months before the end of Trump's term, and pushes someone through in the election year. And of course, how ironic now, McConnell can hardly stand up. He's feeble. He doesn't like what Trump is doing, but he is both powerless because he's no longer the leader, but also powerless because he can hardly even speak anymore, literally because of his health. And the irony is that he could have stopped Trump from doing all these things, and he didn't. And now he just looks pathetic, unfortunately for him. And his
18: Speaking of Alito, when we talked at length about the decision last week that gutted the Louisiana case, that gutted the Voting Rights Act regarding race, there was a just to have our listeners up to date on what happened since then last Thursday. There's generally a rule that requires that the judgment to come down from the Supreme Court. I think it's 30 days or 32 days, and there was a motion to accelerate that time because this is an election. And what resulted from that, Ed, was, and our listeners and our viewers on YouTube can again go to YouTube and Google this, some very nasty, unprecedented back and forth between Alito and Justice Jackson on this point. It doesn't usually it doesn't get personal. It's gotten very personal with all of this, and I think because for Justice Jackson, who I think is highly, highly qualified for that position and will be there for many, many years. Saying what they're doing is wrong, and in that case, they did interfere with a pending election in Louisiana where the ballots had already gone out. I mean, and so there was a Supreme Court precedent before that point that the Supreme Court would never interfere with a current election, and they went against that precedent in what they did in Louisiana. But on an ironic note, though, this week Alito did halt a lower court ruling that would have restricted nationwide access to the abortion pill mifepristone, keeping current telehealth and mail order procedure in place until at least May 11th. So it was a little bit ironic. Alito did do something that was helpful to pro-choice advocates.
17: I was listening to Freedom Works Wednesday when Malloy was talking to Angelo, and Angelo says, oh, the only reason Jackson's on is because she was a black woman. She's totally unqualified. And I wonder if he realizes that that's the only reason that Clarence Thomas is on the court. Because he was replacing, wasn't it Thurgood Marshall, who was a really good justice? He even joined the Republican Party because he realized the line was shorter. There aren't many Republican black judges. And so he could kind of move right up to the front of the line and get appointed by, was it Reagan or H.W.?
19: It was H.W. that
17: put him in because he wanted to replace a black judge that was the only black judge on the court with another black judge, which is not unreasonable. And he picked what turned out to be not only the second longest serving justice on the Supreme Court in history, but also probably one of the very worst judges in history.
18: Yeah. Well, yeah, to compare
17: the conservatives, it just goes right over their head.
19: And the vote was really, it was 52-48, and there's a few and a good number of Democrats. The Democrats had the majority in the Senate then. Back then, they didn't block justices like they do today, but there are a lot of Democrats who voted for them that wish they voted the other way.
18: Well, keep in mind, there was a scandal with him as well, Anita Hill, mm-hmm. which I have no doubt happened. You know, and he came back on just like Kavanaugh did, because they both had sexual harassment allegations brought by very, very credible witnesses. And Thomas came back on and said, "Oh, this is a he called this a high something lynching But he high played high tech lynching, and you know, to say that Jackson is there because she's black is just a racist comment. She went to Harvard. If you look at her record and you listen to her, she is a very bright
19: and she's
18: capable
19: a Floridian
18: justice.
19: Too.
18: Yeah,
19: she
18: but
19: grew
18: but
19: up in Miami.
18: And Thomas, by the way, since we're going there, as they say, he went years without even asking one question on the court.
17: She jumped right in when she got on the court with really intelligent discourse.
19: She is probably, I mean, all of them are, but I think, Ivy League educated, so they're all the justices are very intelligent people, but she probably, an argument could be made that she's the smartest person on that court.
18: Well, and Thomas, beyond that, has corruption issues. And as does Alito, with monies taken by either them or their spouses.
17: And Roberts, too.
18: And Roberts also, I think, should be criticized because he hasn't done a strong enough job policing that and requiring there to be ethical standards that apply to the lower federal judges, which do not apply to the Supreme Court justices.
17: Yeah, well, he's a millionaire 10 times over because
19: here's an interesting dilemma. Trump's people would want Alito and Thomas to retire so Trump can appoint their replacements. I didn't think I would say this, but I kind of hope that Thomas and Alito decide that they want to stay on the court indefinitely, and then we can get a Democratic president to replace them. But or the Democrats can get, this is so critical, the Democrats getting the Senate this November, if neither Thomas or Alito do resign this term, then any Supreme Court appointment that Trump could make, if the Democrats regain the Senate, the Democrats could do payback and hold off confirming any unreasonable justice or not confirm anyone at all until the next election.
18: Well, and that's the point I was making earlier. I think the Democrats have gotten meaner because we've been burned by this, and we're having to, again, don't bring a butter knife to a gunfight.
17: Mm-hmm. One other thing I've heard that often intrigues me, I actually heard a black Republican candidate come on this station once, and he said, oh, don't you realize that the Democrats were the party of Jim Crow and lynchings and oppression against black people? And he doesn't realize, he doesn't know his history, that going back to what you said, when Lyndon Johnson signed the Civil Rights Act and the Voting Rights Act, all of those Democrats became Republicans. He doesn't know that, so
18: he's exactly
17: himself in the foot.
18: You know, back on Lyndon Johnson, just for a second, you know, Robert Caro has written, he's written several biographies of Lyndon Johnson. He's still writing on him, and he's on, I think he's on his fifth book, but they're excellent. And I know, Gary, you and I actually went to a documentary to watch, you know, there were about four of us in the audience, but it was a great documentary on Caro. But I would recommend these biographies by Caro to anyone who would like to learn more about the civil rights movement of the 60s.
19: Well, especially, I went to the Lyndon Johnson Presidential Library in Austin, Texas. Fascinating. And you can learn a lot in presidential libraries, although there'll be a difference when we have a Trump presidential library, because that will not have unbiased information. That'll be a shrine.
17: Exactly. Well, we're going to take a quick break here to talk about some of the other fun shows here on the Tan Talk Radio Network. And when we come back, turns out that freedom does actually work, because when the government oppresses women and restricts their reproductive freedom, the number of terminated pregnancy actually increases. When women are given the freedom to make their own reproductive decisions, the number of abortions decreases. We'll explain that and more when the Voice of Reason comes back with more of the issues that the conservatives never want you to hear about.
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17: Well, it's time for Poll Watch, and according to a new Washington Post ABC News Ipsos poll, 59% of Americans believe President Trump does not have the mental sharpness necessary to lead the country. 55% think he does not have the physical health to serve as president. 54% say they do not think Trump is a strong leader. Isn't that remarkable? And 67% think Trump does not carefully consider important decisions.
18: Now, I think what's important about these polls, Ed, there's a term, an outlier poll. None of these are outlier polls. You've had, and we talk about this week after week, there's a consistency in these polls. Regardless of who takes the poll, they can't say, "Oh, this is some liberal, MS Now." I was going to say MSNBC, which is now MS Now. But I've never seen just such a consistency in these polls. You've got now a president who's now mired in the mid to upper 30s in the polls, and that's unprecedented, and it's toxic for the party seeking reelection.
19: But here's what you have to be careful about in those polls. Are those polls of people who are likely voters this November? There's a lot of people who give their opinions, but if they don't show up and vote, their opinion doesn't matter.
18: Well, but the polls are, I agree with you, Gary, but the polls are consistent with these elections. The Democrats are outperforming November 2024 by an average of 10%. So the polls and the election results are consistent.
17: And I think the administration sees the writing on the wall and realizes that the price of energy, the affordability issue, is not going to be resolved by November. And so they're going to take desperate measures to stay in power. Because remember, Trump has committed so much crime against this country. He knows that he's going to be impeached almost on a weekly basis when Democrats take control. So he's going to do anything in his power to prevent that from happening. And I believe that will include posting armed, masked ICE agents at polling places in minority neighborhoods or heavily Democratic neighborhoods to intimidate people. 31% of Asian Americans, 31% of Hispanics, 21% of black respondents and 8% of white respondents agreed with this statement, quote, "I worry that going to the polls could put me at risk of being questioned by federal immigration officers despite being a U.S. citizen."
19: Well, I actually hope that he's not impeached, not because he doesn't deserve it, but because he'll use that politically, and it's a waste of time to impeach him if the votes aren't there in the Senate. We should be focusing on pointing out all of his abuses by, oversight, subpoenaing witnesses, and you'd get those points across without impeachment. And unless you know that there's enough Republicans that would vote, you need 67 senators to convict, which I don't ever see that happening. That would be a waste of limited time and resources.
18: No, I agree with you, Gary. I think you're right. There's never going to be 67 senators voting regardless of what happens in November. And all that does is just to Trump suggest he won, even though it's not an exoneration. He takes all these as exoneration. My hope, and I think you'd agree with this, is that at least there'll be, and I think you said this, oversight. There'll be hearing upon this corruption. There's been more corruption in this administration than in the history of this country. Mm-hmm. So we could spend, years on this. So that constant drumbeat, I don't think it looks good for Republicans. What are they going to run on this year, Ed? What do you get up, if you're a Republican, what do you get up at the podium and what do you say to the people in the audience as a positive? There's not one thing positive right now.
19: They're going to say, we cut your taxes and we close the border. That's what they're going to say.
18: Well, but what's ironic, Gary, right now, he's underwater on the immigration issue. He's not. He doesn't have a positive above 50% on immigration.
19: He is underwater, but that is what he's going to say. What we need to focus on it is that they said they were going to deport the worst of the worst, and there are children sitting in jails right now who are elementary age school children who have been detained along with their parents and sometimes separated from their parents. Why are they doing this?
18: I think that's another very important story, Gary. I think we talked a minute ago, Ed, about, you know, I was saying that I think that historians will look upon this and say that the Department of Justice being just torn apart was a big story. A second big story is this, what these ICE people have done to ignore the rights of people in this country, even if you're not a non-citizen. You know, ICE is not, you don't hear much about ICE, but they continue to violate rights. They continue to have illegal mm-hmm. search and seizures. They continue to break down windows of cars and drag people out of cars in front of their children, you know, Gary, as you were alluding to. There's a lot that's gone on now that's going to have to be examined because it was so wrong. And what bothers me is this wasn't a surprise. None of us who voted against Trump are shocked by this conduct.
19: Well, I think a lot of independent voters are shocked by the conduct, the people that don't follow politics every day. We weren't surprised because this is one of the things we enjoy doing is following politics, although I don't enjoy seeing what Trump is doing. I enjoy, though, watching the federal judges who do have integrity standing up and holding him accountable. But the average voter out there who may have voted for Trump because they were dissatisfied with Biden, they certainly did not expect, and that some of them may not even realize to the extent that children are being held in jails right now because they're watching Fox News and they're not reading the newspaper, and Fox News isn't covering that.
18: You know, you mentioned the taxes going down. I don't think the average person perceives that. In addition, you've got the tariffs are taxes. That's all that is. And as you mentioned, Ed, last week, there's been court rulings saying the money has to go back, but it's not going to the person. It's going to the companies. Mm-hmm. And secondarily, we talked a little bit about this. And again, this gets very esoteric, but it's very real to the person who's struggling right now. Is that with the exchange rate also being a problem, that also is a tax because those imports are also much more expensive. You know, and when you get gas, every time you go to get gas, it goes up. It's now, what, $3 and
19: $4.49. And, of course, Trump is railed against electric vehicles. All the people who got those now are saying, boy, I sure am glad I have an electric vehicle. I've got a hybrid, so gas is expensive, but at least a hybrid's better than having a fully gas.
18: So the political problem for Trump and his minions is every time a person goes get gas, they're reminded of what a horrible job that they're doing in the White House.
2: And did you know the dollar has fallen about 10% against other major currencies since Crooked Donald returned to the White House? And that's a pullback potentially playing a role in Americans' concerns about affordability. That's a kind of a hidden tax because what your dollar is going to be able to buy is going to shrink. So the Republicans are creating this economic mess that will be handed over to the Democrats who are not going to be able to solve it overnight. It's just like when Trump completely bungled the coronavirus pandemic, thinking he could just make it go away by proclamation and claim it's not an issue, it's going to magically disappear, we don't need to worry about it. Well, 1.2 million American deaths later, he finally got the message that, yeah, this is something serious. The result was 9% inflation that got handed over to Biden. Biden gets full blame because whoever's sitting in the chair at the moment is held accountable for whatever conditions we're enduring, even though they may not have caused it. And so I think it's going to be difficult for the Democrats, whenever they get in power, to really address that affordability crisis overnight. But as far as other issues, a letter writer named Joseph Brown had something
19: published. By the way,
2: published.
19: He's the former, he was on the editorial board of the Tampa Tribune.
2: Oh, is that the same guy? I wondered if it was him.
19: I think so, but I'm not positive.
2: But well, I don't know. He says he changed
17: parties from Republican to Democrat because he can't tolerate the GOP's white nationalism. And he says it's true that Democrats have failed to distance the party from some of the extreme culture war views on the far left. And that may be one of the principal things that got them out of power, especially here in Florida, because it's something that DeSantis is eternally harping on. He says, but I can get behind some of the issues they do embrace. Reproductive freedom, expansion of affordable health care, legalization of marijuana, even though I don't smoke it, and pursuit of clean and renewable energy. That's enough of a platform for me.
18: You know, elections, Ed, are, you know, we talk about facts, but I think there's most elections are won or lost on a very emotional level. Now, there's a saying with parenting, and I've been blessed with two children and now three grandsons, that children do not expect parents to solve their problems, but they want them to suffer with them through their problems. There is a strong perception that Trump does not give a damn about these affordability issues. He does not care about these issues. I'm convinced of that. And he even said, at least on one occasion, that the affordability issue is a hoax out of his mouth.
17: Yeah.
18: So I think people who are struggling, and we talked about last week, majority of people or a high percentage have no money in the bank. They're paycheck to paycheck, and there's a president who they perceive does not give a damn. And that's a problem for all Republicans seeking reelection.
19: Well, he never has. We were talking about before about the mess that Republicans leave. Look at the 21st century. Clinton handed Bush a surplus and a wonderful economy. And at the end of Bush's term, we're in a huge deficit because of Iraq, and we have the financial meltdown. Obama takes over, and he hands a great economy to Trump. Trump screws it up at the end in his handling of coronavirus. Biden, the economy, frankly, that he handed Trump was a pretty good economy, and all Trump had to do was move and coast with it. Instead, he takes the intentional steps of the tariffs and the intentional steps of putting us into a war. And because of that, we have a terrible economy. If he wouldn't have done that, we'd be okay.
17: Well, this is my argument. If when Republicans are elected president, they simply did nothing, everything would be fine. So, for example, Reagan came in and we had less than $1 trillion of national debt at that time. And we had college was affordable. He changed all of that with the tax cuts for the uber rich and started our way onto this now $39 trillion of debt. Baby Bush came in, as you pointed out, peace and budget surpluses and prosperity. If he had done nothing but watch Sportsline and go cut brush at his Crawford, Texas ranch, everything would have continued just fine. Instead, what does he do? A big tax cut for the billionaires and the corporations, took us into two wars that lasted 20 years, ended up running up more debt than all of his predecessors combined, going all the way back to George Washington and leaving us in a recession. He couldn't wait to get out of office so he could run around and give speeches for $100,000 a pop that somebody else writes, only to discover nobody wanted to hear what he had to say because he'd made such a mess of things. Trump comes along, does the same thing. Oh, we can't have the wealthy people pay taxes. We'll cut taxes. Sure enough, deficits go up. And at the end of his term, between bungling the coronavirus and the tax cuts, $7.8 trillion more dollars piled onto the debt. And then what do? They point to the Republicans. The Republicans point to the Democrats and say, they're the reason we have all this debt.
18: Yeah, you're exactly right. What's happened,
17: totally wrong that they cause it.
18: That's why conservatives like George Will, who are at least being consistent, have left the Republican Party, because it is not mm-hmm. as you've said over again and again, to say it's the party of fiscal conservatism is laughable. But what Trump promised and what's happened, it's been a redistribution of wealth from the poor and the middle class to the rich. That's mm-hmm. the bottom line. It's taken, and I don't know why these poor people keep voting for Trump. He's done nothing to help them.
19: Well, it is so amazing to watch some of, you know, people who are not fortunate economically in supporting Trump. I think part of the reason why is that it's cultural, and I've heard guns, gays, and God are they have this perception that on that Trump, you know, is this religious man and he wants to portray himself as Jesus Christ, and they've been fed that Democrats are evil, and Democrats just need to go into those red areas and have conversations.
17: Well, wouldn't you agree, Gary, that economics is a reasonably complex ideology or concept and or process to alter and change? So when Trump came along and said, all we got to do is just drill oil and we'll have a great thriving economy and everything will be inexpensive, and they believe him because when he was on TV, they believed all that stuff was real of him being a brilliant executive, and they thought, oh, that's all we need is a guy who understands business and he'll balance the budget and he'll make the economy great, because they don't understand how complex economics is.
19: Well, I can't necessarily blame some of them for that, because I remember watching The Apprentice back in the early 2000s, and I had the impression that Trump was a successful billionaire businessman. It wasn't until he ran for president that we could see all of his bankruptcies, etc. But he was playing a role on that show, and that show was very successful and helped with his with that image that people.
18: You know, Gary, I would agree with you too, though. As a Democrat, one thing we could do a better job of is just listen. You know, not talk, because we it's easy for us to call Trump supporters, you know, racist and misogynist and stupid or ignorant. Listen to why they voted for Trump, and that will help Democrats going forward. Just to hear them, these are our neighbors. These aren't, you know, they're not enemies. And just listen and say, what is it about Trump that caused you to vote for him?
19: Well, last night I was talking with someone who was obvious to me a Trump supporter, but he was upset because of Iran. And, you know, I made a comment that, we have a president who's a convicted felon. And he said to me, oh, I don't agree with that. And I said, what do you mean you don't agree? It's a fact. And so I sat down and talked to him as a lawyer, ended up having like an hour conversation. And when you have a conversation with someone and you show them things, but you also ask them, what's important to you? What issues are important? And listen to them and then say, hey, are you aware of the record on this? Having a conversation and listening to someone makes a difference. That's why Tallarico is doing well in Texas, because he is talking about faith, which is important to many voters, including those who are more conservative. And he's relating to them and he's listening and he's getting their support.
17: And he's not excluding people who don't have faith. That's, he's saying, I'm going to represent everybody.
18: Yeah, the problem that Republicans have with Trump is he lacks complete discipline. You mentioned faith. He's now attacking the Pope again and again. And no one has the ability to shut him down. But he's alienating. And I'm Catholic.
19: I wish he would have attacked the Pope before the 2024 election, and he may not be in the White House now.
18: But he's doing things because he lacks self-discipline that he shouldn't be doing. He can't help himself. He's bothered by the fact that this Pope Leo, the first American Pope in our history, is made statements he believes are infringing upon what he should be dealing with, and he can't help himself. But he's alienated himself. The large majority of Catholics, not me, but a large majority voted for Trump. But he's alienating himself. Just like he's alienating himself from a lot of the Latino vote, Ed, we talked about.
19: And then when he hears the Pope criticizing the war and advocating for peace, Trump spins it and says, oh, the Pope is saying that it's okay for Iran to have a nuclear weapon. No, nobody agrees that Iran should have a nuclear weapon. The bottom line is they weren't a threat, an imminent threat to the United States. And that's

0: senator who's married to a law enforcement officer has not spoken, Ashley Moody has not spoken out against Trump for pardoning people who beat up law enforcement officers. Five of them took their own lives. And the Republicans say that they're tough on crime and they support the police. I guess they support all the police except Capitol Police officers who protect their lives every day.
1: Well, since the Supreme Court overturned Roe, abortion rates have increased nationwide. Rates have gone up even in all but two of the red states that banned the procedure because of the mailing of abortion medications and abortion travel. Every month, up to 15,000 packages of abortion pills are shipped into these states, enabling women to safely end pregnancies at home. Now, there is one type of abortion that has declined, and that's abortions for medical reasons, because in theory, red states make legal exceptions for abortions to save the life of the mother, but the laws are so restrictive that doctors are afraid they'll be prosecuted for treating pregnant women who are having severe life-threatening complications. As a result, horror stories of women dying or nearly dying or birthing dying children have been reported on a regular basis. Gentlemen, the evidence is in. Abortion bans do not reduce abortions, and they do not protect maternal health. Abortion bans are unworkable and serve no rational purpose. They're really only serving the ideologies of the religious right.
2: You know, the three of us, and Gary, you mentioned this a little earlier, you know, we're above average in our interest in politics, and that's one reason we enjoy, you know, doing this every week. But, you know, the saying, the canary in the coal mine, you look at indications of change. One indication is Texas. You look at some of these states like that which you'd never perceive as being, you know, anything but red. When that changes and you see a change in Texas, and we'll see, and Florida, you never would have thought that's become red, not purple. But there now seems to be an opportunity for at both the governor and you mentioned the Moody, the Senate race, you know, with Vindman. But you look for these indicators in states, and they are the canary in the coal mine to say that it's suggesting a change in the general perception, because a number of these issues, like abortion, Ed, 70% of the population opposes what that Supreme Court did, is in favor of choice.
1: Mm-hmm.
2: And most Americans are very much in favor of following the Constitution and giving these undocumented aliens the rights to counsel and to a hearing and not just be kidnapped to these gulags in other countries. So that's going to be an interesting aspect of the election in November.
1: Gary Dolgen, you were talking about green energy earlier, and it struck me when I saw an item in the paper this weekend about the African cell phone towers converting to solar instead of diesel-powered generators as a result of the fuel crisis and the energy crisis they're dealing with and the cost of it, that the crisis that Trump is causing in Iran is going to start really causing a lot of people to convert to solar or electric vehicles. A lot of countries will continue to install wind turbines. And after the prices come down, if they ever do, those people are not going to then dismantle the solar systems and go back to fossil fuels.
0: Well, I
1: think so he's really hurting that industry.
0: Democratic politicians need to respond when Trump says green, it's a scam. They need to say, well, how's that when you're paying $4.50 or $5 a gallon of gas? That's more of a scam than people who have these electric vehicles now that don't have to pay those prices for gas. He needs to be called out on that. And you don't hear a response on that. Or maybe a reporter might ask him the next time he says that. Well, what about the gas prices that these people can save if they bought the green vehicles?
1: Our quote for the week is from John Maynard Keynes. He said, "The difficulty lies not so much in developing new ideas as in escaping from old ones," which fits right in with what we were talking about. Well, that wraps it up for this week's edition of The Voice of Reason. Join us again next Thursday morning at 9 o'clock when we'll be back again. I'd like to thank my co-hosts, Kevin Carey and Gary Dolgen. Ed Golly here reminding you, the statement seems a little too implausible to be true. Don't believe it just because a conservative said it.
2: Make them prove it.

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2: This is CBS News on the Hour, your home for original reporting.
3: I'm Michael Toscano. The MV Hondius, the cruise ship at the center of worldwide concern over potential spread of the rare hantavirus, is expected to reach the coast of Tenerife in the Canary Islands off Spain early Sunday local time. Correspondent Remy Innocenzo is already there and says the stricken vessel won't get a warm welcome.
4: Tonight, on this Spanish-controlled island chain of the Canary Islands, some fear that history is repeating.
5: I think this is a second pandemic.
4: And that no one here can stop what's coming. The hantavirus hit MV Hondius sailing straight toward their home.
6: As the Hondius sails nearer and nearer, protests are popping up across the island. Residents here say they do not want any of those passengers on their land.
3: The U.S. is sending a special CDC plane to bring home 17 Americans from that cruise ship. Virginia State Supreme Court dealt a blow to Democrats today by striking down the new voter-approved congressional maps designed to add four Democratic seats in the U.S. House of Representatives. CBS News legal reporter Katrina Kaufman is following that.
7: There is still a question of what the next step could be here. Because this is all about state law, it's unclear if there's actually a federal question that could be brought up to the U.S. Supreme Court. So Democrats are certainly going to be scrutinizing this and seeing if there are any other options to try.
3: As President Trump waits for a response tonight from Iran for the latest U.S. diplomatic overture, the U.S. military is active in the Strait of Hormuz.
8: Friday, the U.S. Navy disabled two more Iranian tankers that the military says was trying to run its blockade. CENTCOM says an F-18 fired into the smokestacks of the ships, disabling them and keeping them from entering Iran. More than 50 ships have been stopped from entering or leaving Iran as a part of the blockade. Olivia Rinaldi, CBS News, the White House.
3: It is bad enough a gallon of regular gas costs you $4.39 in Colorado, according to AAA. Having to replace your gas tank is adding insult to injury.
9: Joanne Taylor of Englewood just wanted to drive to the grocery store.
10: I walk around my truck and I see a pile of fluid basically underneath the truck, and I was like, smells like gas.
9: Thieves had drilled two holes in her gas tank and stole all 22 gallons inside. Local mechanic Jason Colson says it's happened to other SUV owners.
11: SUVs with higher ground clearance, so that obviously this person can get the drill underneath the car.
9: Victims have to replace their gas tanks.
10: Cost me almost $2,000. I just picked it up yesterday.
9: Michael Wallace, CBS News.
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2: This is CBS News on the Hour, your home for original reporting.
3: I'm Michael Toscano. The Defense Department has begun releasing its formally classified documents regarding unexplained aerial phenomena, those unidentified flying objects. Correspondent Carter Evans.

0: has taken a look.
1: The cache of more than 160 files follows President Trump's earlier directive for transparency after decades of apparent sightings have fueled a wide range of conspiracy theories, from government cover-ups to aliens.
2: Do you believe alien life exists and has visited our planet?
3: I believe that the evidence suggests that there's something more to be looked at and shouldn't be ignored.
0: That was Stanford professor Gary Nolan, who has helped the government analyze UFO material. When the cruise ship carrying passengers who may have been exposed to hantavirus in the deadly onboard outbreak reaches the Canary Islands off Spain Sunday, 17 Americans will be taken by special plane back to the U.S. They'll go to the Nebraska Quarantine Unit, where Dr. Michael Wadman is medical director.
4: The quarantine unit enjoys an outstanding facility that's designed to limit the spread of the pathogen that we're monitoring for. All of these passengers will be monitored for symptoms. They're all well at this time and will be coming to us for monitoring.
0: Schools and universities across the country are recovering from a cyber attack that knocked down Canvas. The online platform manages exams, course notes, lecture videos, and grades. Steve Cobb is a cybersecurity expert.
5: Attackers are going to victimize these systems because there's so much data possible. And right, what they're looking to do is beat their ROI, their mission, which is to financially harm people to get some kind of money or payment out of it.
0: U.S. military forces fired on two Iran-flagged oil tankers to stop them from docking at an Iranian port today. We have more from CBS's Weijia Jiang at the White House.
6: The fight lasted for hours, but the president insisted a ceasefire is in place as peace talks continue. Although Iran's foreign minister posted on social media, every time a diplomatic solution is on the table, the U.S. opts for a reckless military adventure, adding, Iranians never bow to pressure.
0: In San Luis Obispo, California, investigators this week searched the home of the mother of Paul Flores, who was convicted in 2022 for murdering Cal Poly freshman Kristen Stewart 30 years ago. Sheriff Ian Parkinson says they're still searching for her body.
7: This case was very challenging from the very beginning because the suspect, Paul Flores, had moved out of the dorm. The dorm room had been cleaned, so you're missing physical evidence, and you don't recreate that.
0: The sheriff vows to continue the search for the body. This is CBS News.
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3: I'm Michael Toscano. The Virginia Supreme Court struck down a voter-approved Democratic congressional map as the nationwide redistricting battle rages on. Correspondent Ed O'Keefe gets us up to date.
4: The Virginia decision comes as protests broke out in Louisiana as legislators debated a new map that drops one of the state's two majority black districts. And it comes a day after chaos erupted in Tennessee as Republicans voted to eliminate the state's only Democratic House seat. In Alabama, the Republican governor there signed a bill changing that state's map, but only if the Supreme Court grants permission.
3: The Nebraska Quarantine Unit and Nebraska Biocontainment Unit are preparing to take in 17 Americans from the cruise ship stricken with a deadly hantavirus outbreak. Dr. Angela Hewlett is medical director of the Biocontainment Unit.
5: We have a trained team of healthcare workers, including

0: including everything from our nursing team to a physician team, including infectious diseases specialists, as well as critical care physicians. And we are ready, should one of these individuals develop symptoms concerning for hantavirus.
1: With the first release of formerly secret files on unexplained aerial phenomena, CBS News correspondent Carter Evans got the view from an expert.
2: Do you see any smoking gun there?
3: I don't see a smoking gun.
4: Stanford professor Gary Nolan has previously helped the U.S. government analyze UFO evidence.
2: How should people look at this information?
3: I think with first a skeptical eye, what could explain it? It's not a balloon. It's not a seagull. Maybe it's a lens flare. Then what's left on the table, as spectacular as it might be, becomes a higher probability.
1: There's no word yet from the White House after President Trump said he was expecting a letter from Iran tonight, a response to the latest U.S. offer toward peace talks. Correspondent Weijia Jiang explains.
5: The U.S. did give Iran a memorandum of understanding, which is not exactly a peace proposal. It's basically a deal to start working on a deal. So they would have 30 days to negotiate and really fill in the blanks.
1: President Trump said Russia and Ukraine will swap 1,000 prisoners as part of a three-day ceasefire for the observation of World War II Victory Day in Russia this weekend. Researchers led by the City University of New York have been studying how climate change and pollution affect our physical and emotional health. Study co-author Melissa Blum tells us.
6: Higher exposure to a pollutant, sulfur dioxide, which is produced by burning fossil fuels and power plants and cars. Higher exposure to sulfur dioxide was associated with higher scores for nervousness and feelings of helplessness on mood surveys.
1: And she said higher heat make it harder for people to recover from stress. This is CBS News.
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12: Conservatives to the right of me. 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

0: traveled there to report on violence ahead of elections later this month.
1: The Arizona sheriff, who became a familiar presence on TV in the days following the disappearance of 84-year-old Nancy Guthrie in Phoenix, may lose his job. CBS's Jonathan Vigliotti is following that.
2: The Arizona sheriff at the center of the investigation into the disappearance of Nancy Guthrie is facing new scrutiny, this time with local leaders. At least two Pima County supervisors plan to file a motion to have Sheriff Chris Nano's office vacated if he doesn't step down by Tuesday. They allege Nanos lied under oath during a deposition for an unrelated lawsuit when he denied being suspended during his years as a police officer in El Paso before he joined the Pima County Sheriff's Department in the 1980s.
1: CBS News has obtained the El Paso Police Department records, which show that Nanos was suspended several times for infractions, including unnecessary violence. This is CBS News.
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Frank Sinatra, Nat King Cole, and Bobby Darin are all back on the radio. 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

0: Last month, Lamone's roommate, now charged with murder. WTSP-TV reporter Angelica Bruton was at the ceremony.
1: The Consulate General of Bangladesh accepted the posthumous degrees on behalf of Nahida and Jamil, honoring years of hard work. But for those who knew them, the moment was also a painful reminder of lives and futures cut tragically short.
0: During Friday's ceremony, graduation gowns, caps, and stoles were placed on two empty chairs, and a moment of silence was held. The S&P 500 and NASDAQ closed at record highs Friday as tech stocks rallied on a strong jobs report, 115,000 new jobs last month. This is CBS News.
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Ella, Frank, Bobby, Louie, and Dino. 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
3: I'm Stacy Lynn. A cruise ship is heading to the Canary Islands. The boat is at the center of the deadly hantavirus outbreak. CBS's Raimi Innocencio on what's going to happen.
4: Spanish officials say that cruise ship will remain offshore and not dock directly on this island as passengers undergo health checks.
5: The U.S. has sent a plane with CDC staff to repatriate the Americans who will be placed in quarantine in Nebraska.
3: There are 17 Americans on board. They've been potentially exposed but are not known to be infected with the virus. The Trump administration is still waiting for a response from Iran to its latest proposal to end the war. CBS News national security contributor Sam Vinograd on the very lengthy and difficult process.
6: It takes time to negotiate on really existential issues like the nuclear program with Iran. The first Iran nuclear deal took 18 months. Even just laying out the framework for negotiations, which is what this MOU, it would be ostensibly, is likely going to take more than a few days. That's because there's a lot of technical details. These are issues existential to the regime.
3: And the State Department says intensive talks will be held next week in Washington between representatives of Lebanon and Israel. It's been 1 year since Pope Leo became the leader of the world's Catholics. CBS's Nora O'Donnell tells us he marked the occasion touring Pompeii and has details of where he'll spend the summer.
7: About 15 miles southeast of Rome, nestled on the shore of an ancient volcanic lake, lies Castel Gandolfo.
8: Pope Leo is coming weekly.
9: I think he is going to end up being the pope that will visit this property the most in all its history. He told us that he wanted to come and make this the place where he recharges and prays and reads, goes on horseback, plays tennis, swims.
3: So what are the most popular baby names for the year?
10: What's your name?
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10: What's your name?
11: The boys' top 10. After Liam, it's Noah, Oliver, and Theodore, followed by Henry, James, Elijah, Matteo, and William.
10: What's your name?
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10: Won't you tell me your name?
11: I'm Michael, number one boy's name from 1954 to 1998, Toscano, CBS News.
3: And after peeking in the last decades of the 20th century, I learned that Stacy fell dramatically, with the exception of just a few years surrounding the 2004 release of the very popular song, Stacy's Mom. This is CBS News.
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1: I'm Stacy Lynn. This just in, a Frontier Airlines flight taking off from Denver International Airport was forced to abort takeoff after the plane struck a person on the runway.
2: South Frontier 4345, we're stopping on the runway. We just hit somebody. We have an engine fire. There was an individual walking across the runway.
1: That's from liveatc.net. According to a statement from the airport, the incident happened just after 11:15 p.m. Eastern. Denver Fire responded and put out what was described as a brief engine fire. All 224 passengers and seven crew members safely evacuated. The NTSB is now investigating. The Dutch cruise ship at the center of the deadly Hanta virus outbreak will arrive in Spain's Canary Islands tomorrow morning, where the boat will stay offshore for passengers to be medically checked. There are nearly 150 people on board, including 17 Americans, who will be taken to Nebraska. Dr. Michael Wadman is with the National Quarantine Unit at UNMC.
3: The quarantine unit enjoys an outstanding facility that's designed to limit spread of the pathogen that we're monitoring for. All of these passengers will be monitored for symptoms. They're all well at this time and will be coming to us for monitoring. We have protocols in the quarantine unit that provide for safe care of these persons.
1: Medical contributor Dr. Celine Gounder reassures us, though, this is not another COVID.
4: This is not nearly as infectious. Most of the cases we've seen of person-to-person transmission of hantavirus actually involved sexual partners. Not to say that this is sexually transmitted, but it's that level of intimate contact.
1: Secretary of State Marco Rubio says Washington is still waiting for an Iranian response to a White House proposal for a deal to end the war.
5: Their system is still highly fractured and a bit dysfunctional as well, so that may be serving as an impediment. I hope it's a serious offer. I really do.
1: Iran says the U.S. needs to end its naval blockade in the Strait of Hormuz. Virginia Supreme Court stopped a redistricting plan that would have given the Democrats an edge in the midterms. Director of Elections and Surveys Anthony Salvanto says every congressional district nationwide impacts who wins majority control of the House.
6: Just about 10% of the House is going to be what we consider a toss-up. Only about 40 seats out of 435.
1: And Americans are expected to spend a record $38 billion this Mother's Day weekend, according to the National Retail Federation. That's 11% more than last year because moms are worth it. Several nationwide chains are offering specials like Krispy Kreme's Minis for Mom Donuts or Pizza Hut's heart-shaped pizzas. This is CBS News.
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0: nowhere, it just, we felt like a thud and heard like an explosion.
1: All the passengers were safely evacuated. The NTSB is investigating the incident. A cruise ship will arrive in the Canary Islands early tomorrow. The ship is at the center of the deadly hantavirus outbreak. CBS's Raimi Inocencio is with residents who aren't happy.
2: I think this is a second pandemic.
3: As the Honda sails nearer and nearer, protests are popping up across the island. Residents here say they do not want any of those passengers on their land.
1: CBS News medical correspondent Dr. Celine Gounder tells us what will happen to the 17 American passengers on board who may have been exposed but are not known to be infected with the virus.
4: The CDC is deploying a team of epidemiologists and medical professionals to the Canary Islands, so they'll assess each American's level of exposure, how much were they exposed to somebody who had hantavirus. From there, they will fly on a government medical repatriation flight to Nebraska. They'll go to the National Quarantine Center in Nebraska at the University of Nebraska Medical Center. This is the only federally funded quarantine site in the country. A second CDC team will be deploying to receive them there.
1: The Trump administration is still waiting for a response from Iran to its latest proposal to end the war. And CBS's Sam Vinograd reports tensions remain high with the U.S. and Iran exchanging fire this week in the Strait of Hormuz.
5: The question here is whether this tit-for-tat exchange of fire is going to outpace negotiations to actually establish an armistice or end the war.
1: Are there really aliens out there? The Pentagon released a bunch of UFO videos that have been hidden from the public for years.
6: One of the videos released was taken in Greece in 2023 and shows what witnesses described as an object near the surface of the ocean making multiple 90-degree turns at approximately 80 miles per hour.
1: That's Pentagon reporter Eleanor Watson. She says that is not typical of anything that we know that flies and can be identified. This is CBS News.
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0: The most recent is from this year, showing two circular lights flying against a black backdrop in an undisclosed location.
1: It's been 1 year since Pope Leo became the leader of the world's Catholics. CBS's Nora O'Donnell tells us he marked the occasion touring Pompeii and has details of where he'll spend part of the summer.
2: About 15 miles southeast of Rome, nestled on the shore of an ancient volcanic lake, lies Castel Gandolfo.
3: Pope Leo is coming weekly.
4: I think he is going to end up being the pope that will visit this property the most in all its history. He told us that he wanted to come and make this the place where he recharges and prays and reads, goes on horseback, plays tennis, swims.
1: It's been the home for the summer of the Pope for 400 years. So what were the most popular baby names last year? CBS's Michael Toscano with the answer.
5: What's your name?
6: If you were born in 2025 and are a boy, it's most likely Liam. For girls, it's Olivia, both topping the list for 7 years in a row.
1: The baby names are drawn from Social Security card applications submitted at birth. It's been compiling the list of popular names since 1997. Procrastinators, here's your reminder. Mother's Day is tomorrow. According to the National Retail Federation, we're expected to spend a record amount on moms this year, totaling $38 billion. Much of that will be spent on brunch, flowers, and jewelry. Something your mom may want that doesn't cost a thing? To be left alone for the day. I mean, your time as well. This is CBS News.
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3: Thank you very much, and good morning, everyone. Welcome to the Home Team, our first show in the month, no, second show in the month of May. This is May the 9th, right?
4: It's flying by.
3: Yeah, oh, it does. It does. Absolutely. And Jason is out today, but we have the Noise Boys with us. And they are always very good replacements for Jason when he is out. So, Matt, Jake, welcome to the Home Team.
5: Thanks very much for having us.
3: Well, we appreciate you coming in today. We've got plenty to talk about. And, well, why not get this out of the way and start with the Lightning? And painful as it is, the season is over. By one shot off the back of Andrei Vasilevskiy,
4: yes,
3: the season is over. And that was just an incredible game last Sunday. And people were just stunned in the arena. It was like, what just happened? You know, I can't believe that they only gave up 9 shots, no shots in the second period, and lose.
4: That was crazy to watch.
6: Lowest shot total ever by a winning team in a playoff game.
3: Okay, all right. Jake, what did you do? What did you think?
7: That was very embarrassing to be a Lightning fan that day, to give up no shots in the second period, the first time ever in Montreal's history of being in the National Hockey League. That was a bad bounce, but watching the exit interviews, Vasi said something I totally agree with. We got to stop using the saying, it's the hockey gods aren't with us, it's the bad puck luck. Like, it's been 4 years of 4 straight first-round exits. As a fan, it's starting to seem like the window of getting into the playoffs, or at least going farther into the playoffs, is slowly closing. I hope.
3: Is it closed?
7: I don't see it being closed yet. I see we have to make some kind of moves this offseason to be younger. I mean, the trade deadline this year, you trade a second-round pick for a 40-year-old Corey Perry, and yeah, he was good in the regular season, but he doesn't show up in the playoffs. And same with Nikita Kucherov. The word I try to think is accountability, and Nikita Kucherov in the playoffs doesn't have it. When his first instinct on the puck, like getting away from him on the power play, is throw his hands up and not really skate back, that's showing lack of accountability. And, you know, it's kind of frustrating to watch because he's so good. But when he has no points in all game sevens he's played throughout his career, it's starting to think maybe we should shake up the lines a little bit. Braden Point, non-existent in the playoffs either. You know, our big guys have to show up in those moments, and they just can't show up in the regular season. You know, you can't blame Vasi. He was locked in game 6 and game 7. Yeah, bad bounce, but if you outshoot your opponents with 34 shots on goal, you know you're doing something right, but you got to score more than one. I mean, Buffalo in game 1 of the second round had more goals in the first period than we did all combined in the first periods throughout all 7 games. So it's figuring out what we have to do next. You know, people are saying fire Cooper. It's not Cooper's fault. He's doing what he can, but our star players have to show up in these moments.
3: Well, I think a lot of people would agree with you, and I agree with some of what you said. I disagree with some of what you said. And Matt, why don't we get your take on all of this?
4: I can just tell you it's a lot quieter in my house now after the Lightning have lost than it was when the Lightning were still playing.
3: Yeah, yeah.
4: As you can hear, Jacob is
3: probably
4: quite
3: millions of houses
4: about
3: in Tampa Bay would say the same
4: yes
3: thing.
4: Jacob is quite passionate about the Lightning and how they play. We were there at a few of the games, and it was a great atmosphere,
3: mm-hmm,
4: but the atmosphere in Montreal just on TV seemed so much louder and so much energetic than we witnessed in Tampa. So, mm-hmm, I was surprised with that. I agree with the part of what he says about the Cooch, Kucherov, but I also think that it's a team sport, and a team has to play. So,
3: Yeah, and you have to realize, too, that coaches and video coaches, they watch film from the regular season. They see what Nikita Kucherov does. They see what Braden Point does. They see what Jake Gensel does. And they make adjustments.
4: Right.
3: And I noticed that every time Nikita Kucherov was even near the puck, there were two guys that were on him. I mean, you hear a double teaming in football. Well, they double team in hockey, too. And I think teams have figured the Lightning out as to, okay, we're going to make somebody other than Kucherov beat us. And somebody other than Kucherov wasn't there,
4: right?
3: like Jake was saying. And this part I agree with, that people like Braden Point, Jake Gensel, Anthony Cirelli, they didn't show up during the playoffs. And if you're going to double team Kucherov, somebody should be open, or
4: right.
3: You should have more people open. And it didn't happen.
4: Right.
3: So,
4: and one game, they didn't even play like they were passionate about playing. I forgot.
7: That was game five when Vasi let in that goal that went off his glove.
3: Mm-hmm.
4: Yeah, none of the team felt like they were really playing that hard. I mean, Montreal was playing like their hair was on fire, and it appeared that the Bolts were just skating and playing a regular season game.
3: Yeah, and that was their chance to really take control of the series,
4: right.
3: But it didn't happen. So
6: there is one positive spin I'd like to put on this coming out of this series. Victor Hedman, with what he's got going on, and we'll get into that in a little while. With what Hedman's got going on, I think we may have found a future replacement captain for this team for when Hedman's done. That's Brandon Hagel. You saw that as the series went on. Hagel took accountability. That's one of the biggest bright spots I took out of this series.
3: Mm-hmm.
6: We got a future captain, whether it's here in Tampa or somewhere else. Brandon Hagel will be wearing a C in the NHL before all is said and done.
3: I think you're exactly right. And, you know, we found out this week about Victor Hedman as to why he missed the significant amount of time. And I posted on Facebook this week that I applaud Victor Hedman for taking the time to get the counseling that he needed. One of our sponsors here is Life Builders Christian Counseling. And their life is not easy.
4: Right.
3: And there are times when it takes a real man or a real woman to admit that he or she has some issues and they need help. And I think that I couldn't be more behind him, and I applaud him for what he did.
4: Yeah, I thought your post was very nice. I also agree with you 100%. It's hard enough in life to deal with things, but when you're in the spotlight,
3: right,
4: everybody's looking at everything you do, that's even more pressure. And so for him to step up and say, I need a timeout, I need to take care of myself, so I can take care of the people around me.
3: Mm-hmm.
4: That takes guts.
3: Yeah, yeah, it does. It does. And I applaud him for that. And certainly I don't blame him in any way, shape, or form. And I'm just hoping that come September, when training camp opens back up, that he'll be there and ready to go. And,
4: yeah, I think of Austin Meadows for the Rays when he struggled. And
3: mm-hmm.
4: He's never been able to come back. And so mental health is a serious situation that can really impact your life, and life is far more important than sports.
3: Yes, indeed. So. Yes, indeed. And you know, when you mentioned that when you're in the spotlight and people are watching what you're doing and all that, to a far lesser extent, I can relate to that, in that when I'm doing the announcing, if I make a mistake, you can't hit delete and go back and correct it.
4: Right.
3: Or for your old timers, you can't use whiteout and and eliminate something. It's out there. It's already gone. And you get people that'll be critical of, you know, did you say that? And how come you said that? Why did you say that? Or, you know, and my boss with the Lightning, who I have tremendous amount of respect for, came to me and he said, you know what? We're all human. We all make mistakes, and it's just important to own those mistakes.
4: Exactly.
3: And very wise counsel that he bestowed upon me.
4: That's
3: so
4: true. Otherwise, yeah, just get robots to do all the work.
3: Yeah.
4: You know?
3: And they even screw up.
4: They do. You know, you get AI to do it. You know AI screws up.
3: Yeah,
4: so.
3: Yeah. Sometimes you have to reboot.
4: Yes.
3: But anyway, with regards to the Rays, a very odd thing happened last night. The Rays lost.
4: Yeah.
3: Which hasn't happened a whole lot. But they didn't have the bats last night. They got blanked by the Boston Red Sox. But one game and it's amazing. If you would have told me that on May the 9th, the Rays and the Yankees would be the only teams in the American League with winning records, I'd have said, yeah, right, you know. But have you been shocked by the way the Rays have played, Jake?
7: Oh, yeah. You know, looking at the preseason, like all the articles, we were supposed to lose hurt like a lot. The bullpen has really locked it down for us. Mm-hmm. They've looked like so good in the last few games. You know, Shane McClanahan, he hasn't pitched in 2.5 years, and he's looking like his true all-star self. He's still getting back into it, but he's looking really good. Drew Rasmussen, looking good. You know, our bats, we have power. But Chandler Simpson, though, leading off, that's probably the best decision Kevin Cash has made, having him lead off. You know, he's got the speed. He can bunt. He doesn't have home run power yet. But he's a player that you look to when bases are loaded or you have a man on first and third. He'll lay down the bunt and he'll beat it out. But other than that, this team's winning. You can tell that the locker room's just having fun playing baseball, and that's what it's about. And you can see it on the field. But overall, they're looking like a team that can compete for a World Series. I know it's pretty far away, but they're looking shut down in the bullpen. You know, last night we lost, but we gave the bullpen kind of a rest because we've been using them a lot. But I think we'll take the series, and then we'll go to Toronto, and hopefully we can sweep them again.
3: Well, we'll see what happens. And talk about correction. Matt has just corrected me that there are 4 total teams. And this must have happened last night because I heard this on Thursday that there were only 2 teams with winning records. So I'm guessing that Cleveland and the A's
6: yes,
3: it's won last night and got just over the 500.
6: Yeah, the A's are 20-18. The Guardians are 21-19. To put this in perspective, the entire National League Central, all 5 NL Central teams, winning records. 4 total in all of the American League, winning records.
3: All right. Well, thank you, StatCheck, for that.
4: And the Rays have played all of the NL Central teams already, which is amazing.
3: Mm-hmm. Yeah, and they've done very well.
4: Yes.
3: The stadium issue. And from what I am hearing and my contacts in Orlando, what I'm hearing is that they have been told the Tropicana Field is not going to be their forever home. They put money into it. It looks nicer now, but that's not going to be the end-all be-all. So it has apparently come down to either we get the stadium deal done in Tampa or goodbye Rays. At least goodbye Tampa Bay Rays.
4: Right.
3: They could become the Orlando Rays or the Nashville Rays or the Charlotte Rays or Portland or Salt Lake City or whatever. But I heard Ken Babby, who's really been the mouthpiece for the ownership group, and he was saying, we're concentrating on getting this deal done in Tampa. And if that doesn't happen, well, we can have another discussion. And I think that other discussion means goodbye.
4: Someplace else.
3: Yeah.
7: Yep.
3: Yeah. So I think all of our chips are on the Tampa City Council, which is very scary to say, and the Hillsborough County Commission. If that doesn't get done, I think we're going to see the last of the Rays. Now, to their defense, the County Commission and the City Council, they have asked to see the financing for the 55% of the money that the Rays have said that they would put in to the deal. And the Rays have not come up with that, and they have not shown that, which leads people to wonder, do the Rays actually have the money for the 55% that they are committed to? And the Rays have said, well, we want to use the public money first, and then we'll put the remaining 55% in will come from us. and the commissioners aren't exactly thrilled.
4: No,
3: with
4: you
3: that.
4: Can't be. You can't do it that way. I mean, I don't mind pro-rationing the finances over the period of time, but the Rays need to step up to the plate, provide the documentation that they need, and the county. I understand the county has some concerns about it. I think the Buccaneers are asking for substantial money as well from the county for building up their stadium as well. Mm-hmm. And so, but as a day one season ticket holder, I've had the same seats every year in Tropicana since day one. I don't want them to move out of St. Pete. So. Mm-hmm. But I understand it may have to.
3: Well, I think in 2029 they're going to be somewhere else.
4: There'd be someplace
3: besides
4: else.
3: St. Pete.
4: I still thought they were going to still be in that area, but I could be wrong. You have more information than I have. I thought that they would rekindle the discussions that they had years ago about rebuilding it in St. Pete.
3: The mayor of St. Petersburg has already started taking development plans for that area.
4: Right.
3: And it doesn't include a baseball stadium.
4: I know. But I think Charlie Crist is looking to become mayor, too.
3: Yeah.
4: He's a big Rays baseball guy. So.
3: Yeah, that's true.
4: See. We'll see. It's never dull.
3: An interesting thing was put on Facebook, and I want to mention the Tampa Bay Sun, the women's professional soccer team, are playing their final game of the season tonight. They're at Blake High School. But the question is, what do you follow more closely, baseball or soccer? And we know that soccer is such a growing sport. It's the number one sport in the world. It's called football everywhere else except the U.S. But let's start with the four of us. Do you follow baseball, Matt, the Matt in the studio, or soccer more?
4: Sadly, 100% football. I mean, baseball.
3: Okay. All right. Jake, how about you?
7: I would say about 50-50. I mean, I watch a lot of baseball, but most of my friends love soccer, European soccer. So I don't really have a team. I'll just put it on if there's nothing else on. I mean, I'll watch it. But with the World Cup coming to the United States, Mexico, and Canada, I think I'll watch a little bit more, especially with the U.S. playing. But I'm not a big soccer fan. I would watch baseball over soccer.
3: Okay, so we're taking a poll here, and we want to include all of you listening and all of you watching on Facebook Live. Soccer or baseball? John in Clearwater, he says baseball. He watches baseball more. Matt in the studio, what do you think?
6: And by Matt in the studio, he means me. Baseball, not even close. Baseball.
3: Yeah. Okay.
4: I think the World Cup will help, though.
3: Mm-hmm.
4: You know.
6: Not for me, it won't. I still won't care.
4: Oh.
3: Okay. Well, I would say I follow baseball more than soccer as well.
4: Right.
3: But give us your thoughts on that. Donald has also said baseball. But I know soccer is very popular, and I know the younger kids are playing soccer more than they're playing baseball.
4: That's 100% true. The grade schools now, some of the baseball teams are phasing out, and the soccer teams are still going strong. So, and it starts down there. You know, if you have the grade schoolers enjoying soccer more than baseball, when it gets to high school, it's going to be soccer before baseball and such like that. So,
3: yeah, I mean, if we ask this question in 25 years, I think people would say, what's baseball?
4: Yeah. You know,
3: I don't even remember what baseball was. It was, you know, and it's all soccer. But we want to get your thoughts on that. Are you more interested in baseball or more interested in soccer? And you can weigh in when you call in or when you post on Facebook Live. I think it's a very good question and one that certainly needs to be looked at. The Magic, they... Talk about frustration. Between the Lightning and the Magic, they both go out in seven games. They both played adequately, but the Magic had a chance to close things out. They led by, 24 points at halftime.
7: Yep.
3: And couldn't get the job done. Detroit comes back and wins Game 6 and then goes to Detroit and wins Game 7. And now it looks as though they're on their way to the Eastern Conference Finals. Matt or Jake, what did you think when you're watching that?
7: Well, watching it, I was like, all right, they're going to close it out. And then all of a sudden, the lead disappears. And I could tell then, you know, the magic fizzled out after game four. And, you know, they fired their coach, their head coach, I think.
3: Mm-hmm.
7: That's a bold move for being in the playoffs. I think, you know, the Pistons were the number one seed, so obviously they were favored. But when you have a 3-1 series lead, I mean, to blow it and make it go to game seven and then lose game seven, that's saying a lot. I mean, hopefully the Magic are back next season. Hopefully they're the number one seed. But watching it, it was kind of frustrating to know, like, you're up 3-1 in the series, you have that much lead going into the second half, and it just fizzled away. So it was kind of frustrating to watch.
3: Well, last Friday night, a week ago from yesterday, I don't get Prime, and that's what the Magic game was on. So I was following the Magic score on my phone while I was watching the Lightning game, and I thought, this Lightning game is driving me crazy, you know, and just I'm on the edge of my seat. I look on the phone. I think Magic are up 22 at halftime. I says, oh, good. They're going to win that series. I don't have to worry about that. I can concentrate on the Lightning. So I'm watching the Lightning game, and I said, you know, just for the heck of it, I'm going to check on the Magic game and make sure they held on to that 24-point lead. And I checked my phone, and they're up like 8. And I thought, oh, no.
4: Oh, wow.
3: Oh, no. What's that song? Oh, no, no, no, no, no. then I thought, oh, no, this can't happen. So I said, I'm just going to put the phone down. I'm not going to watch it. I'm just going to concentrate on the Lightning. And I'm watching the Lightning, and I'm watching the Lightning. And then they get that goal from Gonsalves and win the game. And I thought, ah. All right, I'm just going to, before I go to bed, I'm going to check the Magic game. And I turn it on, and they're down 12.
4: Wow.
3: And I says, how could this be? You know, to go from up 24 to down 12, all in less than two quarters. And I'm glad that I didn't have Prime Video and didn't have to expose myself to that. But it was really something that just one of the most heartbreaking losses that I think the Magic have ever had. So, but here's a question I'd like to throw out there. Both the Magic and the Lightning made it to the first round, and both lost in the first round. As far as both teams go, is it time for either one to blow them up, or do you just do some tinkering this summer? Do you just try and add a player or add a new coach in the Magic's case? What do you think, Matt? Do you blow them up, or do you try and just make some steps to improve?
4: Well, I must admit, the only sport that I probably watch less than soccer is NBA.
3: Okay.
4: NBA,
3: fair enough.
4: NBA turned me off when it became more of an individual sport as opposed to a team sport. So I can't really talk much about the NBA. But for the Lightning, I don't think they need to be blown up. I think a few tinkering the here and there. The young guys are doing great. Now, mm-hmm. as you pointed out, the young guys probably aren't on the film for the other teams as much, so they're not really playing against the young team, the young guys. But a few tinkering here and there, some growth and maturity and playing together, I think with just a few little tinkerings, the Lightning will shine again. So,
3: Jake, what do you think?
7: I think they should keep the Magic the way it is. Maybe make a few trades to help them get past the first round. The Lightning, same thing. I think one big trade's got to happen this offseason. I don't know who it will be, but I think we need to shake things up. You know, the young guys, Dominic James, man, an unknown player, comes in, and he lights up the playoffs. He played so well. Connor Geeky, he'll be up next season. I have so much faith in the young guys. We have so many guys in Syracuse ready to come up. I don't see Oliver Bjorkstrand staying. Please let Corey Perry walk. Let Scott Sabourin walk, although he was good in the playoffs for the physical aspect. But, you know, I think we need to make a one big-time move.
4: Well, you have talked about trading Cooch.
7: He still has value, and I could see where Cooch has 1 year left on his contract, and I see a possibility of if we trade him, we could get young assets, we can get picks, and yeah, he'll be missed. But we have so many guys that might not produce as much as Cooch, but we can win games. Austin Matthews of the Toronto Maple Leafs, he wants out of Toronto because Toronto's a dumpster fire right now. He got the first overall pick. All right, great. Congrats. Still can't make it out the first round. But I see Cooch wanting out. I see Matthews wanting out of Toronto.
3: You see Cooch wanting out of Tampa Bay?
7: I mean, think about it. He hasn't got over the first round in 4 years.
3: Does he want to leave, though?
7: If I was him, I'd want to leave because, you know.
3: Or if you were him.
7: Wants
3: to leave. Okay, I just want to make sure that.
7: Yeah. If I was Nikita Kucherov, I would explore my options going into my last year of my contract saying, hey, I will extend, but if there's something on the table that's good for both the Lightning and me as a player, I would look into that. I mean,
3: Okay, all right. We are overdue for a break, so we got to hit that. And then we got people waiting on the phone lines that want to talk as well. So stay right with us. More of the home team, the father and son, Windows and Doors home team here on the Tan Talk Radio Network, AM 1340 and 1350, FM 106.1, 102.3, and Facebook
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3: Thank you very much. And you just heard that message there from the Clearwater Threshers. Josh Sperber is going to join us at 10:05. And we're going to have a couple of four packs of tickets to give away for an upcoming game. So you want to be listening for that. He'll be on just after the top of the hour. Quickly mention, we are having our Mother's Day contest today, and it's very simple. Just call in and nominate your mom, and that's all you have to do as to why you'd like to see her. We've got a prize from Chick-fil-A. You can nominate your mom, and you can take her to Chick-fil-A. So if you want to do that, we will announce the winner at the end of the program. Jason Alessi's online with us. Hello, Jason.
14: Hey, guys, how we doing?
3: We're doing good. The Noise Boys are here.
14: Yes, yes. Hello there, Noise Boys.
4: Hello, it takes two of us to try to fill your shoes.
3: That's right. But
14: it's not too hard to do.
3: No, we're glad to have you on with us, Jason. Your thoughts on the Lightning and the Magic's collapse in the first round?
14: Well, disappointing. As far as the Lightning is concerned, there's nothing really to say that you could be overly critical. They played another really good team. It was one of the closest series in the playoffs that I've ever seen. It literally was dead even. Mm-hmm. And things just didn't turn their way. That happens sometimes. I don't think that they necessarily need to do anything drastic. I thought they had a very good team. I think if you bring back, you know, the majority of this team next year, I still give them an excellent chance to possibly win it all. I think they're that good.
4: Wow.
14: It just, in this series, you know, few plays, it just didn't go their way.
3: Yeah. Marshall, we congratulate him, I think, on winning the contest last week. He had Montreal winning 2-1. Yeah. But he sent me a text during the week, and he said, "I hate when I'm right." That was the case. He had them winning 2-1, and no one won the contest because you and I, Jason, were the finalists as far as who'd win the Lightning Montreal series and how many games. Nobody had Montreal in seven. So
14: right.
3: You and I both had the Lightning in seven.
14: To turn that way. Yeah, you know, and the other one real quick, the Magic, also they were not expected to win the series, but when they had when they went up 3-1, they just had a golden opportunity,
3: and a 24-point
14: really
3: lead
14: killer
3: in
14: was
3: game
14: that,
3: six.
14: That game six, that was it. That was completely the blown opportunity. I have heard that the lead candidate is Billy Donovan to replace Jamal Mosley.
3: Yeah. I'm not excited about that. Not at all.
14: Well, it would be ironic. You figure he was the head coach for a cup of coffee, you know, right in 2007 after going back to back with the Gators.
3: He was the coach for 30 minutes.
4: Really?
3: Yeah, and then he changed his mind.
14: And it changed his mind. It would be just ironic if Lee years later. But whether it's him or whoever, I think this is a very talented Magic team. They just need someone to help get them over the hump.
3: How about Tom Thibodeau? Former New York Knicks coach. Yeah.
14: Yeah, I think he'd be a very good hire.
3: He's kind of like the John Tortorella of NBA coaches, though. He's there and he runs the guys into the ground and he gets immediate results and then they collapse. I don't know what will happen as far as that goes.
14: And I don't think his voice will hold up. It never does either. So,
3: yeah, that's for sure. And I think what I'm hearing is that he would want control of basketball operations, which would mean Jeff Weltman would not be there, and he just re-signed a new deal. So I don't see Tom Thibodeau coming. I think you're right that Billy Donovan is the leading candidate, but we'll see. He didn't do much in Chicago, but we'll see if that works well for the Magic. So we'll see how that comes out. All right. The Rays continue to tear it up.
14: Unbelievable. It's just fabulous the way they're playing. And it's amazing. It just goes to show you a great organization in terms of those that look at talent, the scouting, to get the right guys. A lot of other teams really haven't heard of these players. They go under the radar, but all they do when they get to the Rays, they seem to produce.
3: Yeah.
14: And on a very, a low budget payroll, they just find ways to win. And the great thing is the more they win, the more confidence everyone gets, and they know that they could do it. And it's not going to stay that way. It's a long season, but to get this kind of big cushion early and to get a nice padded record with wins, that's big. I think it could potentially carry them right into the playoffs this year.
3: Well, Jason, enjoy your time. Are you at Universal this week?
14: Going to one of our Universal hotels. Yeah, the Endless Summer.
3: All right, very good. Well, have a good time and enjoy yourself.
14: Thank you.
3: We'll see you back here next Saturday.
14: All right, great show. You guys take care.
3: Okay.
14: Thank you.
3: Thank you. Let's bring John in next. Hello, John. You're on the Father and Son Windows and Doors home team.
15: Good morning, guys. How are you all?
3: Good. Good to hear from you.
15: Excellent.
4: Good morning.
15: The Rays have a TV package that's on sale, $44.95.
3: Yeah, that dropped quickly once the season started. It was $99, I think, before that. But if you have cable, they are on a channel on cable, so you can still watch it.
4: Yeah, $179. Sure.
3: If you have Spectrum.
15: And I agree with Jason. Keep the Lightning intact. They have a superior team there that just, the puck didn't drop right. So
3: It was unfortunate the way it ended. But
15: I lost my Orlando Magic and Tampa Bay Lightning on Sunday.
3: They both. I wasn't surprised by the Magic losing after they blew that chance in Game 6. I thought it would be over, but I really thought the Lightning would have a shot in Game 7 on Sunday. But
15: absolutely.
3: Wasn't to be.
15: And Aaron Rodgers is going to sign a $50 million contract for the season coming up with Pittsburgh, 43.
3: Mm-hmm.
4: Wow, I didn't know that.
3: And on he goes at 43 years old. Yeah, it's amazing.
15: And that center, Victor, had 39 points last night, 15 rebounds, and 5 blocks.
3: What's his last name?
15: Wama, something I can't say it. Yeah,
3: Wembanyama.
15: Yeah.
3: I like how you said that center, Victor.
15: Yeah, I know, right?
3: But, that's turned out to be a good series. I think San Antonio's going to win it. Minnesota lost some key players, so that's going to hurt them. But I think everybody's playing for second place. I don't see anybody beating Oklahoma City.
15: Well, the Knicks. The Knicks are up
3: 3-0.
15: Stephen A. said the Knicks will go all the way.
3: Uh-huh. It shows how much you can trust Stephen A.
15: Yeah, right.
3: I do think the Knicks can make it to the finals. I do think they can beat Detroit the conference finals. But I don't see anybody. You could put all the teams together, and I don't think they could beat Oklahoma City.
15: Oklahoma's mad. Unbelievable.
3: Yeah.
15: They're just like.
3: Jake, do you give anybody a chance other than Oklahoma City?
7: Not really. I mean, SGA looking fantastic. They brought in Jared McCann looking fantastic. Back-to-back champs. I see them.
3: Yeah. SGA stands for what?
7: Surge. No. I don't.
15: What is it?
6: Shea Gilgeous Alexander?
7: Yeah, there you go.
3: Shea Gilgeous Alexander.
6: There we go.
3: Yeah. All right. Good to hear from you, John. Thank you so much.
15: Yes. Have a great weekend.
3: Take care. Right. We appreciate it.
15: Bye.
3: The rubber cement man is gracing us with his presence. Let's get him in here, see what he has to say this week. Hello, RCM. No, maybe not. All right, let's take a break, and then we will come back with more of the father and son Windows and Doors home team here on the Tan Talk Radio Network, AM 1340 and 1350, FM 106.1, 102.3, and Facebook
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17: What is Man Up and Go? 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
3: Thank you very much. Jason is out this week, but Matt Noyes and Jake Noyes are both here with us, and we thank them for filling in. Want to bring in someone somewhat new to the home team, and he is one of my doctors, and boy, I'll tell you what, I don't know where I'd be without him. And he has really helped me tremendously with my vision and my eye situation, Dr. Tim Lorenzen from the Tampa Eye Clinic. Dr. Tim, thanks for joining us on the home team.
22: I'm very happy to do it. Thanks for having me.
3: Well, we appreciate you doing it. And I'll tell you what, it's been an adventure for me. It's been going on for over a year now. But I really appreciate the fact that you and the Tampa Eye Clinic have been there with me every step of the way. And I really appreciate how you're so candid with me as far as what's going on, what's improving, what is still in the works, and I like the openness that you share with me.
22: Well, I really think it has to be that way. It's how you know what's going on and how we're going to deal with it and fix it.
3: Yeah, absolutely. Now, you not only have a large group of people that are your patients, but you also have some sports teams here in the Tampa Bay area that you work with as well, right?
22: Absolutely. And for probably 25, almost 30 years, I've been working with various teams and the players and coaches and staff.
3: Well, we have a lot of listeners that are getting up in years, you know, in their 50s and 60s and Jake not included, but some of us are getting up there in years, and that leads to, you know, cataracts and things like that. And you say that word and everybody automatically is afraid because they think, oh, surgery on my eyes. But it's really gotten with modern technology today, it really has gotten a vast improvement, hasn't it?
22: It really has. It's become about a 10 to 15 minute surgery, done as an outpatient. You know, 40 years ago, probably, it was a week stay in the hospital to have cataract surgery.
4: Wow.
22: And carried a significant mortality because as you get older and you lay around in bed for a week, you get blood clots and various things happen. But nowadays, it's a 10 minute surgery. As an outpatient, you can see the same day when you walk out the door of the operating room. And it's gotten much safer, a lot fewer complications during the surgery and after surgery. So people are back up doing fairly normal activities within a day or two of surgery.
3: What are some things to watch for as far as the potential of needing cataract surgery?
22: It's mainly how you're seeing. Sometimes you don't notice it as much until you really start thinking about it and talking about it, but blurry vision, glare at night, especially glare with headlights or streetlights, or possibly glare bothering your vision just in the daylight. Now, if you're out playing golf or out around town, you start noticing either glare or haziness to your vision from the light. It hits the cataract in your eye, and then you don't see as well.
3: I noticed.
22: Cataract is simply your lens in the eye that's gotten cloudy, and it causes all kinds of changes to the vision, darkening the vision, yellowing of the vision. You know, some people don't notice the color change, but the vision gets yellow, gets glary. You know, if you hit a golf ball, you kind of lose it in the cloud of your vision. Things like that.
3: I know with me, I walked into the press box at Raymond James Stadium, and it just seemed dark. And I thought, man, why don't they turn some lights on in here? You know,
22: right.
3: It's just kind of cloudy and dark. And I didn't think of it much. And then a couple of weeks later, I went in and I thought, man, it's still dark. It's even darker in here. And that's when I got suspicious. And thankfully, I contacted the Tampa Eye Clinic and found out that I had not only a cataract, but a detached retina. So I'm so appreciative of how you were able to refer me and get that taken care of and then do the cataract surgery. And I can attest it was 10, 15 minutes and I was out of there. It's amazing. The prep is longer than the surgery itself.
22: Oh, it sure is. It takes about an hour to get ready.
3: Yeah.
22: Numb your eye and dilate the pupil and all that, and then take the lens out. The other beauty of modern day cataract surgery is correcting for your glasses prescription, so that most of the time people see without glasses after the surgery, at least for the distance.
3: Yeah.
22: And we can correct your nearsightedness, correct your farsightedness, astigmatism. The new implants that we're using are just phenomenal and how well they help you see.
3: Well, I'm watching a couple of guys that are in the studio with me here, and I think they're thinking, maybe I should call Dr.
4: That's
3: Tim.
4: That's exactly right. Jacob has a stick with himself.
3: Yeah.
7: I have all of them.
3: Yeah. How do people get in touch with you? What's the best way to go, doctor, as far as if they want to get checked out? I mean, you can just do a simple eye exam and find
22: right,
3: out if they,
22: exactly.
3: what
22: that's
3: they
22: how
3: need.
22: It all starts. Yeah, we always start with a regular eye exam to see what else can be going on. There's other things that can hurt your vision that become more common as you get older, like glaucoma, macular degeneration. So you've got to sort out what the real problem is. We don't just take you right to this operating room.
3: So what is the best way to get in touch with you then?
22: Our front office number, 813-877-2020.
3: Very easy to remember.
22: Yeah, it's easy to remember. And that gets you to the main office. We actually have three offices. The main office on Martin Luther King. And then we have an office in South Tampa and South Del Mabry and North Del Mabry.
3: 813-877-2020. It might be worth
4: That's
3: a
4: right.
3: phone call.
4: That's right.
3: I really heartily recommend them. And make sure you see Dr. Tim Lorenzen. That's the guy to see. Doctor, thank you so much, and thank you for being part of the home
22: you,
3: team. Good talking
22: Take
3: with
22: care.
3: You. All right. Got a real quick get our top of the hour trivia question in. There is a team that has two players by the name of Bonk and Bump. What team is that? Bonk and Bump both play on this team. Believe it or
4: wow.
3: not. Bonk
4: I have to
3: and
4: think
3: Bump.
4: About that.
3: Yeah. Hour number two of the home team coming up here on the Tan Talk Radio Network, AM 1340 and 1350, FM 106.1, 102.3, and Facebook
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0: this. Most of the cases we've seen of person-to-person transmission of hantavirus actually involved sexual partners. Not to say that this is sexually transmitted, but it's that level of intimate contact.
1: Virginia Supreme Court has stopped a redistricting plan that would have given the Democrats a boost in the midterms. Director of Elections and Surveys Anthony Salvanto says every congressional district nationwide impacts who wins majority control of the House.
2: Just about 10% of the House is going to be what we consider a toss-up, only about 40 seats out of 435.
1: And Americans are expected to spend a record $38 billion this Mother's Day weekend, according to the National Retail Federation. Several nationwide chains are also offering up some specials for the occasion, like Krispy Kreme's Minis for Mom donuts. You can treat her to those. And Pizza Hut has even brought back their famous heart-shaped pizzas. This is CBS News.
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0: Buccaneers, Paul Porter.
1: Thank you very much, and welcome to hour number two of the home team. And both Donald and John got the top of the hour trivia question correct. Bump and Bonk, they play for the Philadelphia Flyers in the playoffs right now, at least until tonight. Yep. They're in the playoffs, but they are the that was the correct answer. Donald got it first, and then John, Bonk and Bump, and two very odd names, and that they're both on the same team.
2: So. Jacob eventually got it, so that was pretty good.
1: Yeah, yeah.
2: I wasn't even close.
1: Yeah,
2: I was thinking pickleball.
1: I was always wondering if I'd ever have to announce if they scored a goal and the assist was from Bonk and Bump, if I'd be able to keep a straight face. But anyway, congratulations to both of them. Donald has been very patiently waiting for us. Hello, Donald. You are on the home team.
3: Hey, good morning, guys. Philadelphia Flyers, I'm still in it with them for the NHL contest, but I don't see much longer.
1: At least until tonight.
3: Yep. So far, so me and Liz are in the basketball contest.
1: How is Liz doing?
3: She's got both her teams still in there. I've got both, and we're playing each other.
1: No, I meant physically, because we've been praying for her in the hospital.
3: Oh, my God. Yes. Yeah. She couldn't work yesterday, but she's working today. Thank God she gets to work at home, but still she's doing okay.
1: Good. So, good. I'm glad to hear that.
3: It's the last weekend, sure. That was terrible. But, she says, come heck or high water, I'm going to that baseball game on Wednesday. And so I said, if you can't last all the time, I get it, I understand it. And it was just such a great game. She goes, I can't leave. What am I, going to feel like this at home or in the car going home? Might as well just sit here and enjoy the game.
1: Well, so, I'm glad to hear that. That's good news. Night.
3: From the vendor, and she was a happy girl.
1: Were there many Toronto fans there?
3: Oh, my God, it was ridiculous. Every time we were in the section right behind the dugout, the Rays dugout, and it was like every time that they got a hit, you know, they were just screaming, which wasn't many times. And so it was a great pitching game. I was so glad to see Shane. Great pitcher, great game. You know, last six innings and change, and five strikeouts, I think, and still very nice.
2: It's good seeing him go deeper into the game. So
1: yeah,
2: it's good.
1: Yeah,
3: I'm so glad. But I want to talk about Victor Hedman real quick. You know, I get that there's, you know, right now he's damaged goods to every NHL team out there. Is he going to do that again next year and decide not to play? You know, if you're in a situation like that, either retire, because it's not good for your team. So, I mean, I sometimes things do happen to people, you know, like that, and mm-hmm. It's unfortunate, and I feel bad for him.
1: Well, I understand where you're coming from, Donald, but I would want to see how he does next year. I mean, he may come back and just be a totally different player. I mean, he may be the Victor Hedman of old. If it doesn't work out, I'm sure he'd be the first to step away. But, Jake, what do you think?
4: I think we'll see him in the preseason. I think we'll see him at training camp, and I think we'll see him in the regular season. You know, again, it's up to him, and it's up to his mental status. You know, mm-hmm. The game's getting quicker. The kids are getting younger. You know, it's not like the old NHL where you have slap shots from the point. You have skilled players, and, you know, it's kind of like putting new tires on a very old car. You know, he can still keep up with the game. I wish him the best, and I wish he could come back. But ultimately, it's his decision, and, mm-hmm. and he'll know when it's time. And when he does step away, it'll be time, and he'll know it's the right timing.
1: Well, I heard him say that his counselor knows absolutely nothing about hockey, and it's a woman counselor, and she didn't even know what hockey was.
2: Wow.
1: So he said she's not starstruck or, wow, I'm counseling Victor Hedman, you know.
2: Right.
1: He's had to explain to her what he does for a living, and and you know that it's a sport that's played on the ice, and that so she knows nothing about it. He said she's learning a little bit because she's interested, but maybe that's a good counselor to have.
2: That's probably true.
1: Is not starstruck and is not saying, "Oh, I'm whatever Victor Hedman says, I'm going to agree with it."
2: Right.
1: She doesn't know him from Adam, and that's probably a good thing.
2: Right.
1: Yeah.
3: Yeah, but really, what rock has she been living under? That noise, you know, come on.
1: Believe it or not, Donald, there are people like that. I mean, talk to some of the council people about the Rays. That baseball, I've never been to a baseball game. Is that something that the kids play? Or, you know, what is baseball? I could care less, you know. Or people that... It's hard for us to fathom, all of us being sports fans, but there are people out there that aren't sports fans, and we just have to accept that.
3: Yeah. My kids aren't big into sports, but they know every sport there is because I used to take them to games. I mean, both my kids have been to every major sport here in Tampa Bay area.
1: But like you said, they could take it or leave it. They're not really into it. Donald, I got to move along, but okay, always good talking with you.
3: Hey, you guys take care and stay safe in tight lines. Anybody who's going out fishing.
1: All right. Very good. We appreciate that.
2: Thank you.
1: Let's bring in Josh Sperber from the Clearwater Threshers, the voice of the Clearwater Threshers, joining us. Josh, welcome back to the home team.
5: Thanks, Paul. Good to be back.
1: Good to have you back. The Threshers have been out of town for a while, but you're wrapping up that road trip this weekend and be back home next week, right?
5: That's right. In the last leg of the 12-game road series, got a doubleheader today and one more game tomorrow before we're back home and get in Clearwater against Lakeland.
1: All right. And what is some of the good promotions that are coming up, and what are some of the things that people want to be aware of? I know Dollar Tuesday kicks off the homestand, right?
5: Yeah, I mean, we don't have enough time for me to tell you all the good promotions. But, you know, we'll just stick to this next homestand for right now. Obviously, we do have Dollar Tuesday. That is a fan favorite. I mean, ballpark gets packed, and frankly, who wouldn't pack a ballpark for dollar hot dogs, dollar beers for 21 and older customers, dollar ice cream sandwiches, I mean, all sorts of delicious stuff. But we also have one of our concert series coming up this weekend on the 15th, which is a Friday when we're playing Lakeland again. The Uncle John's Band, the premier Grateful Dead cover band in the Tampa Bay area, is coming, and they're going to host a concert on the concourse after the game. They've been here for way longer than I have playing at BayCare Ballpark, and every year they put on such a great show. So that's something that I'm really looking forward to this week as well. We also have Little Anglers Kids Club, Silver Sharks on Wednesdays, Thursdays. You know, we got a whole week of fun planned.
1: And you got a fireworks show on Saturday too, right? From tonight?
5: Also on the... That's true. Saturdays are our fireworks night, and this week on Saturday is our Star Wars night, so that's going to spice up the fireworks a little bit more. We've got specialty jerseys that are going to be auctioned, game-worn, autographed jerseys that are going to be auctioned, benefiting the Make-A-Wish Foundation, and you can check our website at threshersbaseball.com if you want to bid on some of the jerseys from your favorite Threshers players. And the jerseys are really cool. I'm a big Star Wars guy, and with the Mandalorian and Grogu movie coming out, they're kind of inspired by that, so they look really cool.
1: Jake is shaking his head. You are aware of all that, Jake, right?
4: Oh, I love Star Wars.
1: All right. Well, Saturday night, a week from tonight, is your night then
2: at
1: the Threshers.
2: We've been to a few of the Threshers Star Wars nights and even firework nights, and they do the fireworks through the Star Wars music.
1: Uh-huh.
2: It's really good.
1: Ah, neat.
5: Yeah.
1: And, of course, that Grateful Dead tribute band on Friday. Boy, sure would be neat if we had some tickets to give away for that. And Josh, can you help us with that at all?
5: I think we got some tickets.
1: Ah, okay. If you don't ask, you don't get.
2: That's right.
1: So, what are those tickets for, Friday night?
5: I believe so, yeah. Friday, you can get the tickets to the Threshers game against Lakeland, the rematch of the last three division series in the Florida State League West. And then afterwards, we've got the Grateful Dead concert. So I don't think there's too much better a night than to go to a baseball game and win some tickets for Friday the 15th.
1: And you know the nice thing too, the game starts what at 6:30 on Friday night, and it's usually over by 9 o'clock, and then you have the concert, a full evening's entertainment, and you're out of there by 10 o'clock or so.
5: No, exactly. I mean, why go to a concert with an opening band when you could go to a concert with an opening baseball game and then a band?
1: There you go. All right, so we've got 2 4-packs of tickets. If you would like one of them, mention it on Facebook Live or when you call in, and we will hook you up. If you can go next Friday night, this coming Friday, the game time at 6:30 and then the concert afterwards. And, Josh, it's always great to have you on board, and we thank the Clearwater Threshers for all they do for the Tampa Bay community.
5: Well, I appreciate that, Paul, and it's always great coming on the show. Thanks for having me.
1: All right, thank you. So if you would like one of those four-pack of tickets, just mention it on Facebook Live, and we will get them to you. 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
9: My favorite restaurant in all of Tampa Bay is J. Alexander's at the corner of Dale Mabry and Cypress, just south of I-275 in Tampa. The prime rib is to die for. Steaks are just as mouthwatering, and that's not all. Seafood like salmon, ahi tuna, shrimp, or crab cakes. 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J. Alexander's in Tampa at Dale Mabry and Cypress, just south of 275. Open 7 days, 11 a.m. to 10 p.m. Reservation suggested but not necessary.
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1: Thank you very much, and welcome back to the Home Team. And we've just been packed today on the phone lines, and that continues to be the case. And we thank each of you for doing that and joining us, and we will be back on the phone lines in just a bit. But right now we have our friend Scott Dowen from the Original Mattress Factory joining us. Scott, welcome back to the Home Team.
11: Good morning, gentlemen. How are we doing?
1: Doing good. Thanks for joining us today. We'll talk mattresses. We always will. But I want to talk some Bucks with you. The Bucks just wrapped up their draft. Your thoughts on how they did and how they spent their picks?
11: Yeah, I think overall, I mean, the priority, I think, was to stop the run. And if that's what we're looking at doing, I think they landed that pretty well. As I think with everybody's draft, there's a lot of question marks. Does it translate what they did in college on that field? Does it translate over? But I think that first pick, there's a lot of promise and a lot of hope with Bane. What the Bucks have, 23 sacks last year with Diaby, I think, leading the way with 7. So that, you know, that obviously opens up quite a bit. That we'll see. We'll see how it translates.
1: Jake, you like the Bane draft?
4: First round pick. He's going to terrorize the league. I mean, him in Miami last season, he tore it up. I've never seen an NHL or NFL draft pick grab the hat from the stand, not even look in the mirror and go. And in the interview, he says, "I'm here to work. I'm here to prove myself." That just tells me we got a guy who's going to give us all on the field. He's going to be the difference maker.
1: And the fact that he played in Miami, I mean, he's used to the hot weather, and he's not fazed at all by the mini rookie camp, Scott, that they had, and that's a good sign, I think.
11: Yeah, absolutely. You know, another one that stands out, even though it was a fifth round, was, and I'll probably mispronounce, but it's Schrute. When you look at the injuries we had last year at that guard position, you know, playing in Notre Dame, so he's playing some quality opponents. I think that could end up really translating and being important for them too.
1: Yeah. NFL schedule's coming out on Thursday. That's always a fun time, and you see where the Bucks are playing and who we know pretty much who they're playing. But as far as how the dates and the home games shake out, that's what we'll find out.
11: Yeah, that's always an interesting one when I can tell my wife if I'll be with her for Thanksgiving and Christmas and New Year's.
1: Well, the people that don't know, Scott is actually the timeout coordinator. He's the guy out there with the green cap that tells the referee when they can resume play and when they need to take a break. And you work with some interesting people as far as referees go.
11: I sure do, and it looks like they signed a 7-year extension this week. So I gotta keep working with them, huh?
1: Yeah, I guess so. Well, when Scott isn't working with the Buccaneers, he's running the Original Mattress Factories here in the Tampa Bay area. And Scott, you are a busy guy, and I've been seeing a lot of television commercials and things that people are talking about the Original Mattress Factory. It's so much different than your other chain mattress factories.
11: It really is. And you know, the birth of it was, you know, our founder was the CEO of Sealy and just did not like the way they were cutting corners and the things that have just changed over the years. So we're factory direct. And what it means is, you know, we can save you a bunch of money because there's no middleman, but we also can control the quality as well. And from there, we're also employee stock owner, much like I think we know Publix, probably the largest one out there. But that means, you know, every employee has a vested interest to really make sure that their customer is taken care of. And so you find a mattress that's, you know, 30 or 40% less than the competition, but it's also a better quality. And when you come in, we don't sell you. In fact, my team's not even on commission. We really just educate you. And we show you a competitor model. We have them all cut open so you can see everything that you're sleeping on, and you make the choice.
1: I know a lot of stores you go into, and it reminds you of Jaws. You know, the innocent person walks in the door, and here they come. You know, all the different salespeople. But that's not the case with the original Mattress Factory. And I'm going up to see my son in late June, early July, and he lives about a mile away from your store there in Cleveland. And I will definitely stop by and say hello. It was so neat to take that tour. That your head
11: Greg gave
1: me that tour, and it was so neat to walk through the whole thing. He spent about an hour with me just showing me how they put the mattresses together, the entire factory, and I was just fascinated by that.
11: Yeah, no, it's Greg. He's one of those CEOs. I'll just give you a real quick story. He came to shoot some commercials, and when he was done, he looked at his watch, said, "I got a couple hours." It took his tie off and went out to the factory and started helping build mattresses.
1: Oh.
11: So he's a little different. You don't see the CEO of McDonald's building you the hamburger, you know?
1: Yeah, yeah, for sure, for sure. That's great to hear. But if you are ever in the Cleveland area, by all means, check out the factory. But you can see a sample of that right there where you're at in Clearwater, right, Scott?
11: Yeah, you know, we had a lady the other day. She wanted to see her exact mattress being made. So we told her the time that it was being made. She came by, watched it, talked to the gentleman building it in manufacturing, and then she signed the law label just so that when it's delivered, she knows it's hers. We're pretty excited.
2: Really cool. That's
11: pretty
2: really
11: excited
2: cool.
11: about that, because not many people can say that, you know?
1: Yeah.
11: Another piece I don't want to miss out on is we're excited that we're getting pretty heavy into the marine and RV world. You know, I've got a buddy who very, very expensive RV, and he'll tell you the first thing he had to replace is the mattress. They're just not that good. It's an afterthought. And then a lot of these boats, some pretty deep bevels and some things that are involved. So we're excited to do that as well. So if you're in the need, that's come see us.
1: All right. Where are the stores located?
11: So our main factory, as you said, is on Ulmerton Road. But then we're down Sarasota, so we're right there on Tamiami. We've got one in Brandon, right on Brandon Boulevard there, and then Carrollwood area. And then we're looking to do a few more.
1: All right. Well, congratulations on the tremendous success. It's a great product, and if you need a mattress, they're the ones to go to. They even email you when you got to flip the mattress, time to flip the mattress. So they really take care of you, not just after you walk out the door. So,
2: that's very cool.
1: Yeah, absolutely. Scott, thank you so much, and we'll be seeing you pretty soon, a few more months. And we'll be back there at the Bucks games.
11: Yep, absolutely. Good stuff. And then any moms out there, happy Mother's Day weekend.
1: Absolutely. Thank you so much, Scott. We appreciate that. All right.
2: Thank you.
1: We're going to hit a break, and then the rubber cement man has threatened to come back. So he may be there when we come back, but then again, he may not. So we'll see when he comes back. That's coming up next, as well as your phone calls. We've had several guests today, but now it's wide open from now to 11 o'clock with your phone calls. 727-441-3000. That's the number. We have one four-pack of tickets claimed, but we still have one available. So if you would like a four-pack of tickets for Friday night's Clearwater Thresher game, just mention it when you call in or post it on Facebook Live, and we'll get those tickets to you. 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
9: 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My favorite restaurant in all of Tampa Bay is J. Alexander's at the corner of Dale Mabry and Cypress, just south of I-275 in Tampa. The prime rib is to die for. Steaks are just as mouthwatering, and that's not all. Seafood like salmon, ahi tuna, shrimp, or crab cakes. Don't forget the salads and appetizers like my favorite French onion soup, and top it all off with a homemade dessert. J. Alexander's in Tampa at Dale Mabry and Cypress, just south of 275. Open 7 days, 11 a.m. to 10 p.m. Reservation suggested but not necessary. 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Betts Fishing Center, Starkey Road, just a half mile south of Almerton in Largo. Did you know that Cambridge Christian School Athletic Department was honored with the Kerry McDonald Award as the 2A Athletic Program of the Year for the second consecutive year? The CCS Lancers have had 71 district championships, 21 regional championships, 5 state championships, and 37 Final Four teams. 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
1: Thank you very much and welcome back to the Home Team. It's been a busy show today and we appreciate each and every one of you out there. Again, we do have one more four-pack of tickets for the Clearwater Threshers. If you would like them, just mention it on Facebook Live or when you call in. The Rubber Cement Man, I believe, is with us. I say believe because you never know. Are you there, RCM?
12: Yeah, can you hear me now?
1: Yep, we got you fine. Go right ahead.
12: Okay, I have a kind of a trivia question for you.
1: Okay.
12: The NFL, the NBA, the Major League Baseball, the NHL, they're the four major professional sports. But they all have something in common except for one that separates them. And it's not a glove. It's not a equipment thing. It's not like they don't wear gloves in basketball or, mm-hmm. you know, they don't use sticks. It's not or one of them use pucks or one of them skates on the ice. Or it's not that you can have a tie game in an NFL game, but there is something that, you can say that, well, only these three have that, and that one doesn't.
1: Uh-huh.
12: You know what it is?
1: I think I do. Do you know, Matt?
12: What?
2: I do not.
1: Okay. Three of the four are a league, and one is an association.
12: No, it's not a word.
2: That's true, though.
1: Okay, that's true, though, right?
2: Yeah.
12: I don't know. I
1: NHL, mean, I, NFL, and
4: MLB.
1: MLB are all leagues.
2: And then,
12: yeah, well,
1: they all have league in their name.
12: Well, it all depends upon that's a technicality, but that's it. You know, I mean,
1: so
2: we lawyers love technical.
1: Yeah, that's true. Yeah. Yeah, keep in mind you're talking to a lawyer here. So what is
12: think
1: it?
12: Think a little bit more about it.
1: All right. Well, I'll tell you what. We'll think about it, and if we can come up with something, we'll mention it. If not, you can call us next week.
12: They all have Canadian teams except the NFL.
1: Hmm.
2: There you go.
1: That's true too. Yeah.
12: Yeah.
1: Yeah. So very, very true. Yeah.
12: The NFL is the only one that has no Canadian teams.
1: That is correct. Yeah. Yeah. Very good point. All right. Anything else?
12: Well, am I still in any of them contests?
1: I don't know. I don't have it in front of me here. I think you are though.
12: Okay.
1: But
12: could you do us?
1: Well, right now there's eight teams remaining in the NBA and the NHL, and once we get down to the final four, I'll run through it as far as who's still alive.
12: Yeah, I suffer from CRS. I can't tell you what the last word is, but
1: okay, all right. Well, we'll be updating that once we get down to the conference finals in both the NHL and NBA.
12: And like I've said, every time I've called in for the last couple of weeks, the NBA is like Jekyll and Hyde. It's unbelievable. 30 points ahead or something, and all of a sudden, you know, you turn around and it's
1: Magic learned that in the hard way. That's for sure.
12: Dr. Jekyll and Mr. Hyde.
1: There you go. Thank you, RCM. Appreciate it. All right. Let's go to Anthony next. Hello, Anthony. You're on the Home Team.
13: Hey, good day to Porter and the noise crew there.
2: thank you.
13: Yeah. Well, I don't think it was mistaken that Canadian Montreal crowd is noisy to the level where they were just constantly 60 minutes plus constantly noise. And our people down here, I don't know, they just seemed like they were still in the regular season mode.
1: How is it, Matt, when you go to an arena or a stadium and they put up on the scoreboard, let's make noise, you know?
2: I know.
1: That's got to be weird for you.
2: Yeah, we like it. We encourage that.
1: Okay,
2: yeah.
1: All right.
2: I think my mom had that. That's why she had 11 kids, and so she kept seeing the signs and said, let's make noise.
1: Yeah.
13: The only two times I've gone, and I got taken there by a friend, was when the Hartford Whalers would go to Montreal for that rivalry. But that place, compared to the other, Toronto, Montreal, that arena is historic. You go underground, and they've got piles of items, collectibles and stuff, just plastered all over the place. So they definitely stand out for their 25 Stanley Cup year run. So, but one thing I have to point out: whenever they bring out a professional local player, like they did with Tristan Wirth, please don't wear a jersey from
1: another team. Oh, did we lose him?
13: Yeah. You know how superstitious some of the hockey players are. Tristan Wirth being out there with a Marty St. Louis jersey wasn't a good thing, man. I think the last time I think was superstitious was a watch party where the ringmaster decided to play Miami Sound Machine when we were playing the Florida Panthers. Not a good thing, guys. Come on.
1: You pick up on those things, and I'm glad you do, Anthony. That's for sure.
13: Yeah. I'm not superstitious, but the hockey players are. One thing I have to point out, I think it was Matt. Did you point out that several players were wanting to?
14: Anthony, you got a bad phone line. You're breaking up.
13: You mentioned Austin Matthews possibly wanting to get out of Toronto.
1: Well, that was Jake.
13: Are they calling for his head right now? One guy I'm pretty sure wants to go out is the fraud, McFraud, because 11 years going on in Edmonton, he has not done anything. So I think when they got smashed by the Florida Panthers in those back-to-backs, he was seeking out of Edmonton. So I wouldn't be surprised if by next year he's looking to get into a new team, because I don't know. The accolades that guy's gotten, I look at three guys that won Stanley Cups before they were 30. Bobby Orr, Gretzky, 5 years into the NHL from the WHA, and he won multiple Stanley Cups with Edmonton. So I don't see why this guy's getting so much credit and accolades. It's baffling. But so finally, as far as Hedman is concerned, we got to give him time. Or we can't just draw the line and say cancel him out. I think the situation he's in, when he gets the proper help and he gets his mind back on you know, healthy. I think the fact that we have a lot of young players who had never touched playoff hockey. I think if we retain these guys by next year, they've always gotten the feel of hockey, professional playoff hockey. I think they're ready to set mm-hmm. a standard for our guys. So let's stay optimistic out there and be sure to, you know, support these guys when they come back on the ice. But
1: good point. Yeah. Yeah, I appreciate that.
2: I think that name was mentioned in our house a few times about joining the Lightning team. Is that right, Jacob?
4: Who, Connor McDavid?
2: Yeah.
4: Absolutely. Get that man out of Edmonton. They haven't built anything around them.
1: What would you give up if you're the Lightning for him?
4: See, here's the thing. You're getting a generational player in Connor McDavid. We have so many prospects that are ready to come up in NHL ready. I would give, you know, a first rounder, obviously. Connor Geeky, maybe, to for them, but I would personally want to hold on to him. Sam O'Reilly, who's ready. It would have to be a player of a Kucherov, Point, Eterna.
1: Yeah, they're gonna want
4: those guys.
1: Yeah.
4: So it would be one of those players, and I would throw in Jonas Johansson, because they need goaltending. That's their problem. Mm-hmm. Edmonton has such a good team, but they need goaltending. Okay, so I would trade those packages, and you get Connor McDavid. You get a guy knowing what he can do. He's been to the finals. But I think, honestly, the Lightning need a player who hasn't won a cup yet. I think the Lightning need a player who hasn't won the cup but has been deep in the playoffs, because I think the winning mentality he could bring to the Lightning, and I think the Lightning can give a Braden Point up. You know, he's got speed, he's got skills, and I think, you know, if we were to get Connor McDavid, I think it'd have to be that big of a package for a Connor McDavid.
1: I think Kucherov would have to be included.
4: Yeah,
1: from an Edmonton point of view, and I'm sure you wouldn't do that, Anthony. Right?
13: Final question. Yeah.
15: 11 years.
14: Anthony, your phone's breaking up again.
13: From my surmise from the guy when he got beat twice by the Panthers, the guy, he's an ego. He's an ego, and we don't need egos to overcome and be the main guy on the ice here. He's reaching 30, probably 31. If he hasn't accomplished something within those 10, 11 years with Edmonton, what gives you the idea that he's going to kind of elevate his game when he gets to the Lightning? I just don't see that. We don't need a head case coming in. And I mean, Cooch, he's got his he's an introvert, but he doesn't show that ego, which a player of this caliber would have probably shown. I just don't see the guy stepping it up. I'm sorry, just you know, all the accolades is great, but and he's got speed, but speed enough isn't sufficient. You gotta have an eye for shooting the puck. What I surmise is the guy passes a lot, and just him throwing the team under the bus because he got beat twice. We don't need a character like that. I'm opposed to that.
1: All right. Bring him in. All right, Anthony. Thank you so much. We appreciate it. All right. Would you, Jake, straight up, Kucherov for McDavid?
4: 100%. 100%. You know, yeah, they're both in their 30s. Okay.
14: Not totally. McDavid's 29, and Cooch is on the last year of his contract, exactly. Like you said earlier.
4: Yeah. So that would make a lot of sense, you know?
1: It would have to be a sign and trade as far as Kucherov goes, but I don't know.
14: I don't think Edmonton would do that to their fan base twice in a lifetime. They did it with Gretzky back in 89. I don't think they would do that twice in a lifetime.
1: What do you think it would take, Matt, to get McDavid here?
14: Kucherov, draft picks, and cash, in all likelihood, at minimum.
1: Okay. Well, Lightning could do that, too.
14: Yeah.
1: Because they do have the draft picks and cash, and I think they would want Kucherov and another player.
14: At least. And it'd have to be somebody of value, at least at bare minimum, say like a Chernak type of player or Darren Radish coming off the year Radish had.
1: Radish's a free agent.
14: Yeah, that's true. So somebody at least the level of like a Chernak.
1: How about
14: or,
1: Nick Paul?
14: I would have said either Nick Paul or maybe Anthony Cirelli along that line. I wouldn't want to give him up either, but thinking of this from Edmonton's perspective, it's got to be Kucherov and somebody along the lines of either Cirelli or Hagel or that talent level.
1: No way Hagel's going anywhere.
14: I agree, but that's probably what I'd be thinking if I was Edmonton.
1: All right. We need to hit our final break, and then we will come back and get your thoughts. I want to share with you what Joel Embiid said to Philadelphia 76er fans. I thought it was a very interesting and accurate comment, but we'll do that when we come back. 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
10: Time for more of the home team. Here again are Paul Porter and Jason Alessi.
1: All right. Thank you very much. Welcome back to the home team. And Joel Embiid had a message for Philadelphia 76er fans. He said, please don't sell your tickets to Knicks fans. And he backed it up by saying, if you need money, I got you.
2: Oh, my goodness.
1: So apparently he has bought a lot of the tickets that Sixer fans were going to sell to Knicks fans. He bought them and distributed them to charity.
2: Oh, wow.
1: So to people that would go there and root for the Sixers.
2: That's a great idea.
1: At last night's game.
2: Yeah.
1: But it's sad, and nobody knows it more than here in the Tampa Bay area. Lightning season ticket holders that sell their tickets. Buccaneers season ticket holders that sell their tickets.
2: Rays sell them to the Yankees fans.
1: Yeah,
2: oh, my goodness.
1: If you're a Rays season ticket holder, the market's already gone because the team sells them.
2: But, that's true.
1: It's being in a transitional state like this, you're going to have fans that they only care to go to certain games, and they'll sell the rest of their tickets right. and make the money back. But I thought it was neat that he actually stepped out and said, if you need the money that bad, sell them to me. So he apparently had his agent or his agent's office or whatever buy up a whole bunch of the tickets that were going to be sold.
2: And, and gave them away.
1: And gave them away.
2: That's wonderful.
1: Yeah, yeah. So you're going to a wrestling show tonight, right?
2: We are. Jake and I are going to Backlash over at Benchmark International tonight.
1: I heard you talking about Backlash. I had no idea what it was.
2: And yeah. Jake and I used to watch wrestling with my grandpa a long time ago.
1: Oh, okay.
2: And so I followed wrestling since I was just a little kid. And a few years ago, Jacob got into wrestling too. And so every Monday and Friday, we freak out my wife because we we turn wrestling really loud and we enjoy watching it. So we'll be there tonight too.
14: And I will be the first to admit, most people that listen to the show know I'm a wrestling fan as well. There are times, and I willingly admit to this, I'll be watching a pay-per-view like on my computer down in my living room, and I'll yell at something. Lauren will forget. Lauren's my better half. She'll forget I'm watching wrestling. I'll yell at something. She'll be like, what's wrong? I'm like, nothing, wrestling. Don't worry about it. I've accidentally scared her a couple of times.
1: So who are some of your favorite wrestlers?
2: Jacob, you want to do yours first?
4: Roman Reigns. Obviously, acknowledge your tribal chief. Sir Matt, acknowledge him. Jacob Fatu, the Samoan Werewolf. Cody Rhodes, the American Nightmare. Danhausen, the new dude. He's pretty funny. He's hilarious. Matt knows what I'm talking about.
14: Damn,
4: he's
14: right, hilarious. I do. I love Danhausen.
4: He's hilarious. You know, I get to enjoy wrestling with the big stars right now. My dad got to see Hulk Hogan and all that, so those are probably his favorites. But those are my top five.
1: All right, how about you, man?
2: Yeah, Hulk Hogan and the Ultimate Warrior back in those days, Randy the Macho Man, were really good. I was just amazed we went to a match. I think it was. And I think it was at the USF Sundome when it was the Sundome. And that place was deafening. And when Hulk Hogan came in, I mean, you couldn't hear yourself talk at all. It was so loud. It was very energizing. And so that's what amazes me about wrestling.
1: Donald just mentioned Andre the Giant.
2: Andre the Giant was good, but he was limited in his skill. He was just too big to be super good. But it's amazing how that entertainment, because it's not really a sport, it's entertainment, how it can just energize so many people from all ages.
1: Fans are more interesting to watch than the wrestlers, I think.
2: We'll go tonight and we'll see either 10-year-olds or 30-year-olds walking around with those fake championship belts, which cost like $400 or $500 each. I don't get it, but we have a good time.
1: Well, enjoy yourselves there at the wrestling, and we will be back with you. Jason will be back next Saturday, 9 o'clock, here on the home team, on the Father and Son Windows and Doors home team, AM 1040 and 1050, FM 106.1, 102.3, and Facebook
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0: accepted the posthumous degrees on behalf of Nahida and Jamil, honoring years of hard work. But for those who knew them, the moment was also a painful reminder of lives and futures cut tragically short.
1: Jamil Limon and Nahida Bristy were reported missing last month. Limon's former roommate is charged with killing them both. This is CBS News.
2: Join Adriana Diaz and Kelly O'Grady for the perfect start to your weekend. 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

You found the Great American Songbook. The music of the Glenn Miller Orchestra, from its smoothness to its excitement. This is the music of your life.

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2: CBS News on the Hour, your home for original reporting.
3: I'm Peter King. The NTSB is investigating a double nightmare on the runway at Denver International Airport.
4: The pilot got the plane stopped immediately, and right away, the cabin started filling with smoke.
3: That man was a passenger on the Frontier jet that not only had an engine fire, but struck and killed someone on the runway last night. Correspondent Chris Van Cleve.
5: This will prompt an investigation and questions about the security, the fence line, the access to the Denver airport. It is a huge piece of property, multiple runways, a sprawling area to try to patrol and secure.
3: Passengers and crew evacuated safely. The cruise ship hit by a hantavirus outbreak docks tomorrow in the Canary Islands. CBS's Dr. Celine Gounder on the 17 Americans still aboard.
6: CDC is deploying a team of epidemiologists and medical professionals to the Canary Islands. So they'll assess each American's level of exposure. How much were they exposed to somebody who had hantavirus? From there, they will fly on a government medical repatriation flight to Nebraska. They'll go to the National Quarantine Center in Nebraska at the University Nebraska Medical Center.
3: His Atlanta Braves teams won five National League pennants during the 1990s. One of those pennants turned into this in 1995.
7: Left center field, Grissom on the run. The team of the 90s has its world championship.
3: Braves Hall of Fame manager Bobby Cox has died. He helped build the Braves into a National League dynasty and retired with more than 2,500 wins with Atlanta and Toronto. Cox suffered a major stroke 7 years ago. Complications followed. Bobby Cox was 84. Both the U.S. and Iran say a ceasefire is holding, but there's no breakthrough on making it permanent. For Americans, high gas prices mean the war can't end fast enough. Same thing for farmers. CBS's Aaron Navarro.
8: The war has paralyzed the Strait of Hormuz and global supply chains, leaving American farmers frustrated.
9: Business is rough. Almost every farmer in Iowa will tell you that they've had difficult times.
10: The challenge comes obviously with the price.
8: The price of urea fertilizer used for vegetable crops has gone up 47% since the war began.
3: In Tampa, two Pakistani college students who were murdered last month have been honored with degrees that they would have received during graduation. WTSP-TV's Angelica Bruton is at the University of South Florida.
11: The Consulate General of Bangladesh accepted the posthumous degrees on behalf of Nahida and Jamil, honoring years of hard work, but for those who knew them, the moment was also a painful reminder of lives and futures cut tragically short.
3: This is CBS News.
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0: Hosts Gary Gibbons and Kevin Carey for the Voice of Reason to hear a factual response to their, well, alternative facts. 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

Frank Sinatra, Nat King Cole, and Bobby Darin are all back on the radio. 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
2: This is CBS News on the Hour, your home for original reporting. I'm Peter King. The teams he managed won more than 2,500 baseball games, and that includes five pennants and a World Series during the 1990s. The Atlanta Braves say longtime manager Bobby Cox has died some 7 years after suffering a major stroke. Bobby Cox was inducted into Baseball's Hall of Fame in 2014.
3: There's a very small percentage of people that play the game of baseball that ever get in here. I don't even know if it's a half a percent. But I realized for the first time it's a very, very special place where I'm going to have my plaque.
2: Cox is most remembered for his Braves teams. He helped build the 90s dynasty, first as general manager, then manager. But he also brought a winning culture to the Toronto Blue Jays in the 1980s and won a division title there. His death comes just days after that of former Braves owner Ted Turner, who hired, fired, then rehired him. Bobby Cox was 84. There are a pair of investigations surrounding a Frontier flight that aborted takeoff last night in Denver. They involve an engine that caught fire and a security breach that wound up with a death on the runway.
4: The Frontier Airlines flight was taking off last night when the incident happened, as heard on live ATC.net.
5: We just hit somebody. We have an engine fire.
4: This man was on board.
6: The cabin starts to fill up with smoke, and that's when they started evacuating everybody.
4: In a statement, the airport confirms a person jumped the perimeter fence and was struck and killed just 2 minutes later while crossing the runway. Stacy Lynn, CBS News.
2: The cruise ship hit by a hantavirus outbreak is due to dock at the Canary Islands tomorrow morning. The World Health Organization's Dr. Maria von Kerkhove.
7: Ship will anchor, and that there will be small boats that will take some of the passengers, and it will be done in a very choreographed, coordinated way, in a very protected way, bring those passengers to shore. There will be a screening that will take place. Right now, there's nobody on board that has any symptoms, including passengers and crew. That's great news.
2: 17 Americans will be flown to the University of Nebraska's quarantine facility. Von Kerkhove says hantavirus is spread through close, intimate contact. The pandemic is highly unlikely. The ceasefire appears to be holding after 4 weeks. President Trump still says he expects word on a possible agreement to end the Iran war any minute. CBS's Wendy Gillette.
8: There are reports Iran is attempting to establish an agency to control traffic in the waterway. Secretary of State Marco Rubio says the dispute is blocking much-needed help designated for the region.
9: You have a bunch of humanitarian aid that's trapped inside the Persian Gulf and needs to be released and has not been able to move.
8: The Strait of Hormuz remains at the heart of difficulty cementing a peace deal.
2: This is CBS News.
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Ella, Frank, Bobby, Louie, and Dino. 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
2: This is CBS News on the Hour, your home for original reporting.
3: I'm Heather Bosch. A cruise ship where there's been a deadly hantavirus outbreak is heading to an island off Africa. The World Health Organization's Maria van Kerkhove.
4: There will be small boats that will bring the passengers in groups to the dock. There will be a medical screening that will be done. If there's anybody that develops symptoms, anybody that has symptoms, they will immediately go to a medical evacuation plane and be taken to the Netherlands for care.
3: Three passengers died, 8 cases total. Others, including 17 Americans, will be evacuated to their home countries to quarantine. The FAA is investigating after an airplane struck and killed a person last night. More from CBS's Chris Van Cleve.
5: A Frontier Airlines flight with 231 people aboard was taking off from the Denver airport, racing down the runway when pilots reported hitting somebody and experiencing an engine fire. There was smoke in the cabin. They evacuated the airplane. It led to 12 minor injuries on board, 5 people taken to the hospital.
3: The airport says the pedestrian had breached a perimeter fence and is not believed to be an airport employee. More than 2 months after the start of the Iran war, AAA says the national average for a gallon of gas has hit a record $4.53 a gallon. The group's Daniel Armbruster says you can squeeze more miles out of each gallon.
6: Doing little things like avoiding aggressive acceleration can increase your fuel efficiency by 15%. And then number 2 is making sure your vehicle is well maintained, especially your tires.
3: A funeral today for 8 children killed in a shooting last month in Shreveport, Louisiana. Mayor Tom Arsenault.
7: We hold the tender memories of these precious young lives lost in our Cedar Grove community. Children whose laughter once danced freely through homes, classrooms, at playgrounds.
3: Police say the gunman was the father of 7 of those killed. He was shot and killed by police. The University of Southern Florida today held its doctoral spring graduation ceremony, awarding 2 students who were killed posthumous doctorates, Zamil Limon and Nahida Bristi.
8: Before the cheers, the celebration, there was a moment of silence.
9: We honor them, their spirit, and their work ethics.
8: 2 gowns, caps, and a stole rested over 2 chairs among the more than 280 doctoral graduates.
3: Angelicia Bruton reports the state attorney is seeking the death penalty against the accused killer, Limon's roommate. Police caught up with the 26-year-old suspect April 24th. This is CBS News.
2: Join Adriana Diaz and Kelly O'Grady for the perfect start to your weekend. 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
2: This is CBS News on the Hour, your home for original reporting.
3: I'm Heather Bosch. We're learning more about the person who was struck and killed by an airplane on a runway at Denver International Airport last night. CBS's Chris Van Cleve.
4: Further investigation found that the person who was hit by this airplane is an apparent trespasser who scaled an airport perimeter fence and within minutes was walking along the runway when this Airbus A321 hit the person.
3: An engine caught fire. The plane was evacuated on the tarmac. 12 people reported minor injuries. At least 11 people have been transported to hospitals after a boat reportedly exploded today near the Haulover Sandbar in North Miami Beach. Witnesses described seeing three people fly out of the boat and the vessel being quickly consumed by flames after the blast. No cause yet. A cruise ship where there was a hantavirus outbreak is heading to a Spanish island off Africa. The World Health Organization's Maria Van Kerkhove says 8 people were infected, 3 died, the rest.
5: Right now, we as WHO, we classify everybody on board as what we call a high-risk contact. That might sound scary, but it's really what it's how we will operationalize the movement of the passengers and the crew safely home.
3: They'll be evacuated to their home countries to quarantine. The man suspected of shooting at least 2 police officers in Syracuse, New York, has surrendered. Police Chief Mark Rusin on how this all started.
6: During the course of the investigation, a search warrant was prepared, and during the execution of the search warrant, the suspect inside of one of the residents started to engage our officers in gunfire.
3: The officers are expected to recover. CBS's Wendy Gillette with the latest on the U.S.-Israeli war against Iran.
7: President Trump took a wait-and-see attitude while discussing Iran Friday evening before leaving the White House for a quick trip to Virginia. The regime is weighing a new deal to end the war between Iran and the U.S.
8: We want to get the whole thing ended.
7: A month-long ceasefire is still in effect, but Thursday night, U.S. and Iranian forces exchanged fire in the Strait of Hormuz, and the U.S. disabled 2 Iranian tankers.
3: The federal government has started releasing NASA and military records related to what most of us call UFO sightings. CBS's Meg Oliver spoke with Columbia University astrophysics professor Jana Levin.
9: I don't see this tranche as being more transparent than what was already studied and released in 23 and 24 and has been studied over the past 10 years really quite openly.
10: Professor Levin says 9 times out of 10, these sightings turn out to be balloons, drones, or optical illusions.
3: So nothing confirmed just yet. This is CBS News.
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